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1: Stretch. The Brewers are going to have to defend that top spot. The Cubs are going to have seven chances at the Brewers to try and get back into the division. And again, we're set for the 2-2. Deuces wild. Nobody on. And the pitch to Hudson. He'll take one high. 3-2. Hey, I'll tell you, this is a well-executed at-bat against a very tough guy out there. Uribe has been on the injured list since 2 weeks ago. He was placed on the IL on August 11th, a right forearm problem. Looks healthy here. Pitch clock at 1. He gets rid of it. 3-2. Hudson looks at ball 4. Good for Brennan Hudson. Against a guy that does not walk many in the big leagues, Hudson able to grind out a good plate appearance. 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Cubs bring the tying run to the plate here in the top of the second against Brewers closer Abner Uribe, who is on a rehab assignment with Wisconsin, likely to be limited to this inning. Espinoza the batter, the seven man, swings and misses. A two-run double by Eric Batanti, the difference so far in this series opener. Batanti doubled in Dickinson and Strohsnyder last inning. Hudson's at first. A long pause. Again, Uribe likes to use the pitch clock. He comes back with a nasty heater, sinker on the outside corner at 96. Again, just pinpointed. It's almost like he can dream of putting that baseball there, and if he thinks about it, that's where he's going to put it. That's what the best guys do. Two strikes on Espinoza, righty to righty after the Hudson walk, and here's the pitch. Espinoza hits a slicer out to right near the foul line, coming in and making a knee-level catch is Alostre. That will end the inning, and the Rattlers have gotten a couple of scoreless innings, each from different Milwaukee Brewers. Romero in the first, Uribe in the second. The Cubs will now see high A pitching as the crowd here in Appleton gives Uribe a standing ovation. And he will likely be done for the night. We'll go to the bottom of the second. It is 2-0 Wisconsin on Sports Radio WSBT.
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1: Bottom of the second inning from Appleton. The Cubs on the road taking on the Timber Rattlers. First pitch swing by Luini and Alostre. Line drive to center. A running catch is made by Espinoza on his trot in towards shallow left center. One pitch, one out for Jostin Florentino. Well, after two innings, the Cubs found a way to record a couple walks. One each against Jojo Romero and Abner Uribe. Romero traded from the Cardinals to the Brewers at the trade deadline. Tonight was his Milwaukee organizational debut. Abner Uribe, the Brewers' closer, just pitched a scoreless second. And now the Cubs are going to

0: see High A pitching. There is a right-hander warming in the Wisconsin bullpen as Florentino pitches high to Yannick Walter, the Wisconsin catcher, ball one. And that is going to be Josh Noth, who is the scheduled starting pitcher today before the rehab assignments were announced. Here's the wind of the pitch. That's called a strike on the outer edge on a fastball. 1-1, I should say. Walter, the native of Germany, has been more than serviceable for Wisconsin in a platoon catcher role. He waves and misses at the next, and it's 1-2. Hitting 270 in 24 games, two homers, nine knocked in. Has not blown you away from that position, but has been good. On the 1-2, he'll take called strike three on a sweeper. Florentino froze him. And two quick outs here to start the second. Paint the Corner moment presented by Five Star Painting. The pros delivering big league precision and a five-star finish for your home. Because if your walls could talk, they'd ask for Five Star Painting. Sunshine starting to go away on the diamond. Sun is now quickly setting here towards the back end of August. Here's the pitch. Rodriguez, the righty, takes a strike. Still some cloud cover and blue skies up north. Wind blowing out to straightaway center. The lights are on, just starting to come into an effect. The next one is nailed foul to the right. Always a pretty setting here in Appleton with some forest area beyond the wall in left and then out past right. Interstate 41 flows up and down past the right field fence. Here's a swing and a miss, strike three. Florentino K's Rodriguez. It's a sweeper again. Two strikeouts in the second. After Florentino allowed a couple runs in the first, comes back with a 1-2-3 second inning. Strikeout presented by United Federal Credit Union. Good inning from Florentino. It remains 2-0 Wisconsin. We will head to the third on Sports Radio WSBT.
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0: if the Cubs can get on the board as we head to the top of the third inning. Third inning, third different Rattlers pitcher, Josh Knoth, the scheduled starter today. Alexi Lumpoy drives the ball deep right, and they're on the board. Solo homer. Alexi Lumpoy on the first pitch that Knoth throws, takes it deep to the deepest part of the yard in right center. Hoosier Lottery Powerball home run. It's Alexi Lumpoy with his second in the Midwest League. And the Cubs cut the deficit in half. That got out of here in a hurry. I'll tell you, with the Cubs today placing outfielder, and this is tough to say, Ethan Conrad on the injured list. Unfortunate to report, Justin Stransky takes outside. Cubs are going to be looking for candidates to take those big at-bats. Alexi Lumpoy homering from the eighth spot to get the third inning started. That can make a good impression. Now Stransky takes high and inside. Now the Cubs welcome Josh Knoth to the game by taking him deep. Knoth, who is scheduled to start both tonight and Sunday, will wind and deliver the 2-0 to the Cub catcher Stransky, who tomahawks a drive to left. Ballpark will contain this one. Rodriguez back a few steps. He's now on the warning track, and he can't make the catch. He tried to nonchalantly make the grab on the warning track in left, and his cockiness ends up defeating him. He just tried to make an over-the-shoulder catch to his left waist, and he let it fall. We have a replay available in the booth. Rodriguez trying to be a hero. He just nonchalantly twisted and turned back to the fence, and it fell to his left. Wow, the Cubs' benefactors of just a horrendously traveled ball from the left fielder, Rodriguez. Boy, you don't get those breaks every day, but when you do, you need to make them pay for it. That's going to result in Stransky winding up at second base, and Hartshorn will come up. Wow. Cubs get a major break after the Lumpoy homer. That's what happens next. And now the Cubs are back to the top of the lineup. So the bottom of the order produces a homer by Lumpoy, and we'll wait on the official call if that goes air or hit. Either way, here's the pitch. And Hartshorn takes low and inside. They put up a double. So it's a double for Stransky, brought to you by the Ironworkers Local 292. Hey, good for Justin. He never stopped running, right? I mean, that's a ball that should be caught. He winds up at second base as Hartshorn looks at a strike. Boy, again, that rarely happens. That's a ball that's got to be caught. And as mentioned, when that happens, the Cubs have got a strike here. They've got their best guy at the dish. Here's the kick and pitch. Fouled away by Hartshorn. As mentioned, Justin, he did not hammer that ball deep enough for it to leave the yard. But at least in the mind of Josh Knoth, the new Wisconsin right-hander, he at least thought he was going to get himself an out after allowing the bomb on his first pitch. He follows the two Brewer rehabbers. The 1-2. Hartshorn dribbles a ball to second. It'll do the job, but an error is made. Stransky will go to third on a routine ball hit to second. Dickinson could not make the play. Oh, man. Routine chop to second. Dickinson couldn't handle it. Now, Hartshorn, that ground ball was going to do the job just fine, as talked about. Even if a out is made, it would have moved Stransky to third. That is without a doubt going to be an error. But the Cubs will now have runners at the corners, still with nobody out, for the two-hitter, Jose Escobar. This is really something. And now Escobar fouls it back behind the plate. If you're right-hander Josh Knoth, sure, you'll say, guys, my bad for giving up the homer. But the last two. Runners at the corners for the Cubs. Nobody out. Down a run. It's 2-1 Wisconsin. A long pause. Pitch clock at 2. Pickoff throw to first. Hartshorn back standing. Cubs have gotten two massive breaks. And now, after the homer, suddenly down a run with the tying tally 90 feet away. Here is the next offering to Escobar. He'll lay off a fastball up and away. Noth was a high draft pick of the Brewers, 33rd overall. He was the selection out of high school in New York back in 2023. Takes the next one low and inside. Went to the same high school as former Cub right-hander Marcus Stroman. Has pitched against the Cubs before. Sets and deals. Escobar breaks his bat, hits a little looper toward shallow center. Caught by the stretching shortstop, Ebel. Stransky will stay at third. That was a broken bat, little flare, hit to shallow center again. Ebel went out, was able to snag it. And then he quickly got the ball back into the infield to hold Stransky at third. And now a double play could potentially end the inning. Angel Cepeda did ground into a 5-4-3 double play to end the top of the first inning. But would imagine, with South Bend being one of the best stolen base teams in the Midwest League, they might think about moving Hartshorn here. They have yet to test the arm of Yannick Walter. Cubs are just one of four Midwest League teams to steal 200 or more bases this year. Wisconsin is in that four. Not running, and the pitch to Cepeda is low. Again, the inning started, a first pitch home run by Alexi Lumpoy. Justin Stransky hit a fly ball to the warning track and left. It fell behind Tyler Rodriguez, who tried to show off kind of a cool catch. Did not work out for him. And then the error made by the second baseman. The pitch. Cepeda gets under one, sends a drive to right center. Will be more than enough to get the run in. But towards the wall in right center, this is caught on the track by Strohsnyder. Stransky will come home and score. I'll tell you, Angel Cepeda did not miss a homer by much. That ball carried with the wind. It has been gusting out to straightaway center all game. And Strohsnyder ended up making the catch right in front of that 405 sign that Eric Batanti struck in the bottom of the first inning on his two-run double. The Cubs do tie the game, though, on a sac fly. We are tied at two. And Hartshorn is still at first for Cade Snell. Cade will look at the first pitch up and inside for ball one. Off-speed delivery by Noth. The homer by Lumpoy and the sack fly by Cepeda have tied it. Angel had the walk-off base hit in the game on Sunday. Righty to lefty, long pause and a toss to first. Again, Hartshorn back standing up. Cubs 2, Rattlers 2. South Bend gets to the first Wisconsin active roster reliever that they bring. Snell hammers a ball left field line, but it slices out of play. Hit towards their Capital Credit Union Rattler slide that they have in the left field corner. It's a three-story, almost jungle gym-looking type staircase. And there is a long slide, almost like the one in Milwaukee, that Bernie the Brewer goes down. Here's the pitch. Snell takes inside. 2-1. When Bernie the Brewer goes down the slide, that means the Brewers have homered. And there's a long line of kids there in the left field corner waiting to go down the slide. The slide is painted to look like a Timber Rattler snake. Here's the pitch. Snell slices another one to shallow left center this time, but Strohsnyder is going to have space to make the grab in the gap to end the inning. Now the Cubs benefit from not only the home run by Lumpoy, but some defensive miscues by Wisconsin. And they tie the game on the sack fly by Cepeda. We are back even. It is 2-2 as we're playing in the third series opener, the Cubs and the Rattlers on Sports Radio WSBT.
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0: 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Jostin Florentino, first pitch, ball outside to begin the third inning to the Wisconsin leadoff man, Brady Ebel. Now he'll take a fastball low. It's 2-0. Well, Florentino with a shutdown, 2.5 minute, bottom of the second inning where he struck out a pair of rattlers. That set up the top of the third where the Cubs tied things. Slow breaking pitch is off the outside corner. It's 3-0. Brady Ebel struck out looking his first time. 3-0 count here. He's going to have a green light. He'll swing and pop it up out of play. Well, it's becoming a trend. The Rattlers have swung on three separate 3-0 counts so far tonight. That is not by mistake. And here is the 3-1. Fouled back, 3-2. When one guy does it, sure. Might be something that's a unique circumstance, but not when three guys do it in the first three innings. Here is the payoff now. And he'll get a knuckler and hit it foul to the left. That was a 77-mile-per-hour sweeper in on the knuckles. The white batting glove sported by Ebel. He's able to fight that one off. Lefty will dig back in, and Florentino winds and pitches. This time he gets some swinging. Slow sweeper again. Strikeout presented by United Federal Credit Union. Thanks to United FCU, who donates $5 for that strikeout to the Food Bank of Northern Indiana. Florentino has struck out three in a row, four total. Ebel twice, one away in the third. We're tied at two. Here is Dickinson, who mashed an infield single his first time, later scored. Right-handed batter fouls one back. Now, Daniel Dickinson, if there is a Timber Rattler that can really brag about their second-half performance, and with this ball club, there hasn't been a lot of them. It's been an underwhelming second half for Wisconsin. This guy's one of them. He'll slice a drive to right. Loom Poy in front of the warning track makes the catch. Dickinson, who had just an awful month of May, hit below the Mendoza line. For a guy that was a high draft pick, sixth round out of LSU last year, the guy has had a summer of vengeance. 315 is average in July. And to start August, he has hit 358. So the Cubs getting him out here for the first two gone in the third is a good thing. But I bring up Stroh Snyder, the second round pick this year by Milwaukee. Big lefty takes a pitch outside. Stroh Snyder just beginning his professional career. He was selected out of TCU a number of months ago. Cincinnati native. Second round pick, number 66 overall in the draft. He'll fish for a changeup low. 1-1. Stroh Snyder made his professional debut with Wisconsin. That was back on August 11th. Had his first pro hit the same night. First pro bomb came a few days later, August 19th. The pitch to him is yanked to first, off the stretching mitt of Hartshorn in the shallow right. Josiah nearly held onto it. Had to lunge to his right and reach up above his red cap to try and bring it down, but it hit off the webbing of his mitt. Second time tonight that Stroh Snyder has ripped a single to the right side of the infield, and it's gone off a Cub mitt. The first time it was Escobar at second nearly holding onto it, but then the ball sailed into right center. This time Hartshorn probably caught 70% of it, but just couldn't squeeze. It's a hard single for Stroh Snyder, who has two base hits. And here's Batanti. The tall lefty takes a strike. This starts a trend in the order for Wisconsin. Five straight lefties. Batanti had the two-run double in the first inning. That gave the Rattlers a 2-0 lead at the time. Cubs have just evened it at two each. The next one. Batanti gets under a pop fly. Shallow left center. Cade Snell looking up to the blue sky, calling off Leonel Espinoza. Cade makes the catch to end the inning. Two-out single by Stroh Snyder does not hurt the Cubs. We'll go to the middle frames next to the fourth. It's 2-2 on Sports Radio WSBT.
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0: Let's see if the Cubs can take the lead here on the top of the fourth inning. They tied the game last frame after Wisconsin jumped in front 2-0 after an inning tonight. I'm Brendan King on Sports Radio WSBT, game 1 of 6 here in Appleton. Cubs in their final 6-game road trip here in the regular season. Josh Knauth ready to toss the first pitch of the fourth, and it's popped up out of play, foul by Hallback. Hard to believe. Season has gone very quick, but in a couple of weeks we're going to get to the spot where we have daydreamed about since the month of June, the playoffs. Cubs first half West Division champs. Here's the 0-1. Hallback laces it foul to the screen this time. It's 0-2. Cubs await their first round playoff opponent, but this week it could be determined because there is a tie atop the West Division for second half play between Beloit and Quad Cities. The 0-2 offering from Knauth. Hallback will watch it go by, and it just missed low. 1-2. Beloit and Quad Cities playing each other this week. They're tied atop the division. Quick South Bend International Airport out-of-town scoreboard update for you. As here's the 1-2. Hallback lines it to short, sharply, but it's caught by Ebel on a little hop in the shallow left field. Hallback's 0-2. Hit that one hard. One away to start the top of the fourth. Beloit in front, 1-0. And this is really the clash of styles, right? Beloit is in this position because they have pitched well all year. The bats have really not been their forte. Flip side, Quad Cities, they have not necessarily thrown it well, but their bats have been one of the best in the league. Here's Hudson taking a fastball strike, and honestly, that's what Beloit is taking advantage so far. Quad Cities does not have a hit through three. We'll have a better idea towards the end of the week. The 0-1. The lefty Hudson spits on it low, 1-1. But obviously after this week, there are 6 regular season games to play. But if one of those two teams, the Sky Carp or the River Bandits, win that series, it'd be very tough for the other to leapfrog them next week. The 1-1. Up and away, 2-1. Top of the fifth, the other side in the East, the West Michigan Whitecaps have a half-game lead on the Great Lakes Loons. West Michigan, the Tigers affiliate, Great Lakes, the Dodgers affiliate. Here's the wind in the 2-1. Hudson looks at it high, 3-1. By the way, Hudson took an impressive walk facing Brewers closer Abner Uribe in the second inning. We're tied at 2 here in the fourth. The Rattlers tonight have had the services of not one but 2 Brewers rehabbers on the mound. Jojo Romero in the first, Abner Uribe in the second. Uribe walked Hudson, but worked a good AB. The 3-1. Hudson swings at this one and loops it foul out of play. Back to that scoreboard check. West Michigan, after the Cubs won a series against them last week, walking them off on Sunday at Four Winds Field. The Whitecap division lead is a half game over Great Lakes. Well, at home back in Grand Rapids tonight, bottom of the seventh, Peoria is leading West Michigan 2-0. And here is the payoff pitch. Inside for ball 4, Hudson has walked twice. Walks for the Cubs presented by Best One Tire and Auto Care. Hudson has walked twice tonight after taking 3 free passes in the win on Sunday. From the Great Lakes perspective of that division race I just told you about in the East, right now, Loons 2, Lansing Lugnuts 2 in the fifth. And here is Espinoza on the first pitch that Leonel sees. He goes through it for a strike. Top of the seventh, first half East Division champ Dayton, currently leading Fort Wayne 6-5. The Dragons await their playoff opponent. They're in the same spot that the Cubs are.
3: So what kind of beer do you like, Bush Light?
0: No balls and a strike. As here comes the pitch. Fastball is taken away. We also apologize if you can hear the conversations under us here in the broadcast booth on the beer orders of Sweet Fans here in Wisconsin. You are getting to know the beer orders of a couple people below us. We hope that's entertaining. Here's the pitch. Outside to Espy, it's 2-1.
3: Try the watermelon and strawberry because I like both watermelon and strawberry.
4: So I'll mix. It's a good mix.
0: Two balls and a strike.
3: What's your favorite soda?
0: Noth ready to fire.
3: Sorry.
0: Espinoza takes this one for a strike. It's 2-2. Last game we have yet to tell you about in the Midwest League. Top of the second, Lake County 6, Cedar Rapids nothing. Captains trying to hold on to their slim playoff hopes. Lake County in the East Division trails by 4 games from West Michigan. 2-2 here. Righty to righty, the pitch. Bouncing ball slowly to third to a charging Batanti. Throws to second for one. The relay back to first in the dirt. Dugout in time. That is a well-executed double play by Wisconsin. Batanti charged it quickly, threw it to second, and Dickinson pulled off a miraculous toss to first. Be it was low, it was vacuumed out by Hall. It ends the inning. Second double play to end the inning turned by Wisconsin tonight. We're in the fourth. It's 2-2 on Sports Radio WSBT.
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0: Two to two between South Bend and Wisconsin. Tayden Hall will lead off the Wisconsin half of the fourth. Rattlers scored twice in the first. The Cubs did so in the third. Florentino's first pitch of the fourth is wallop to left. It'll bang off the fence, played by Snell. Friendly bounce to him. Hall trying to take second. Here's the relay toss. They're going to get him by a mile. Cade Snell throws out Tayden Hall. Well, you knew off the bat when that ball was going to bang off the fence. If it took a friendly bounce, as it did to Snell, he was going to have a chance to throw out Hall if he wanted to. Cade played that brilliantly. Tossing to Escobar into second base. Tayden Hall was out by a good 3 feet, and he knew it as well. He'll get credit for the single, but it's thrown out at second. First pitch outside to Luis Castillo. So a single by Hall, but he's going to be out 7-4 as Florentino's next pitch wounds up around the ankles of Luis Castillo for ball two. Two balls and no strikes, the pitch. A sweeper is outside to Castillo, hitting 252 on the season. Game number 99 for him. We saw Luis Castillo late in the campaign last year with Wisconsin. Rattlers finished the regular season at Four Winds Field last year as the 3-0 is in for a strike. And it was this guy, Luis Castillo, breaking up a potential complete game shutout on the final day of the regular season last year by Kenton Egbert. The 3-1. He walks him outside. Florentino's first free pass. Jostin has done a good job of avoiding walks despite three previous times tonight, starting Rattlers with a 3-0 count. But yeah, it was Luis Castillo. Final day of the regular season last year, Kenton Egbert threw 8 2/3 scoreless. And they gave him an opportunity to finish off a complete game shutout. Unfortunately, Luis Castillo drove in an RBI base hit, and that spoiled things. Still, as showing bunt as Luigi Nolostri dodges away from an inside pitch to take ball one. Still, Kenton Egbert, that was one of the more memorable starts in South Bend Cubs history. Give our best to Kenton, who was with the Cubs earlier this season as well. The pitch, swing and a miss, and now Egbert is playing independent baseball. I believe he's with the Washington Wild Things, is what I last read. So hopefully Kenton's doing well. Hartshorn holds the runner, and the pitch. Not close outside for ball two. Two and one on Alostri. Switch hitter batting left. Runner takes off. The pitch is a ball. Throw to second by Stransky is a little high. And stealing the base is Castillo. Stolen bag Castillo. His third this season. He has not run a lot. Just his fourth stolen base attempt. And he swiped it on Stransky, who leads all of high A and base runners caught stealing. So a aggressive move by Wisconsin will put the go-ahead run in scoring position in a 2-2 game. And thanks to Gary Phillips for confirming, Kenton is with the Washington Wild Things still at independent baseball. Stransky calls time and jogs to the mound to talk to Florentino. It's 3-1 on Alostre as the bottom third of the order is coming up here for the Rattlers. Just a little bit more daylight in the horizon here in Wisconsin tonight. Lights are now into much more of an effect with a grayish-blue tint to the sky above the yard. 2-2, we're tied in the fourth. Series opener, Florentino readies with a man at second deals. Popped up back towards us. This will fly out of play. And it'll be 3-2 on Alostra. Two runs, four hits, a single error for Wisconsin. The Cubs have two runs on two hits. They have yet to make a miscue in the game. Castillo represents the go-ahead run at second. Florentino, the 3-2, and it's pulled foul. Jostin about to throw his 60th pitch, and it's good enough for a swing and miss. Strike three. Fastball strikes out Alostre. There's a much-needed second out with a man in scoring position. Strikeout for Florentino, presented by United Federal Credit Union. Thanks to United FCU, who donates $5 for that strikeout to the Food Bank of Northern Indiana. Now, from the stretch, he'll face Walter, who takes a pitch high. Walter struck out looking against Florentino in his quick-paced second inning, where he sent the Rattlers down 1-2-3. That was 7-8-9 in their order. Walter, the number 8 hitter here, with the go-ahead run at second. The pitch. Bullet, strike, and a 90-mile-per-hour fastball. It's 1-1. Hallback hugs the line at third. Very deep in center is Espinoza. The pitch. Low and away. But as usual in this ballpark, just tons and tons of hitting room, especially in right center. The deepest part of the yard here, 405 feet to that gap where the flags are positioned and still blowing out to center field tonight. Righty to righty, the 2-1. Tomahawked, popped up, foul out of play. And it's 2-2.
11: Thank you.
0: Let's see if Florentino can get out of this inning still tied. The 2-2. Walter strikes out swinging. Slow sweeper. It looked like watching it in slow-mo from Jostin Florentino. Walter cut through that nasty bender. Strikeout presented by United Federal Credit Union. And strikeout number 6 for Florentino. Done with 4 innings. We remain tied 2 each tonight from Appleton on Sports Radio WSBT.
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0: Well, the last time Alexi Lumpoy led off an inning, it was the top of the third, and he took the first pitch of that inning deep against Josh Knoth. Same spot here. The first pitch of this inning is bounced in the dirt for ball one. Lumpoy in that third got the Cubs on the board tonight. Solo home run is second in the Midwest League. The Cubs later then even things at 2 each. It has us where we are at 2-2, beginning the fifth. Knoth remains in there. The right-hander tosses. And an off-speed delivery is high and tight to Lumpoy for ball two. If you're just tuning in tonight, the Rattlers, a very rare thing here in minor league baseball, had the services of not one but two big league arms on the mound for them. Here's the 2-0. Lumpoy laces a liner up the gut, base hit, right past Josh Knoth. He's seeing it well against this guy. Makes the turn at first and settles for a single. He's 2-for-2. JoJo Romero started for Wisconsin. He has yet to pitch in the big leagues with the Milwaukee Brewers after being traded from St. Louis to Milwaukee at the trade deadline. He has been battling an injury, but tonight started the game for Wisconsin. Romero, the former Philly and Cardinal, and now a Brewer. The second inning was thrown by Brewers closer Abner Uribe, who is coming back from a forearm problem. Both men look good. Each threw a single scoreless inning. Josh Knoth stepped aboard on the mound in the third, giving up the 2 runs. And again, that has us where we are now, tied. From a Wisconsin lineup perspective, they got 2 runs off of Cubs starter Jostin Florentino in the first, since Florentino has worked 3 scoreless in a row. Here's Stransky with a man on. Knoth from the stretch on the first base side pitches to Stransky, who looks at a ball. The Cubs utilized the Lumpoy home run in the third, along with some poor defense by Wisconsin, to tie the game, including Justin Stransky, who hit a fly ball to left. It looked to me routine as it settled in front of the warning track in left field. He wallops the next one foul to the left. Well, it was anything but ordinary. Tyler Rodriguez, the Wisconsin left fielder, tried to make a nonchalant, kind of cool catch to his left side, and it ended up falling behind him. He never touched it, so it went down as a double for Justin Stransky. Then a batter later, the Cubs got another break as Josiah Hartshorn reached on an air by second baseman Daniel Dickinson. Stransky looks at a ball low. It's 2-1. Because of that, South Bend would put runners at the corners. They would tie the game on a sac fly RBI from Angel Cepeda. And again, that currently tells the story of this one so far. Lumpoy representing the go-ahead tally at first. Good lead. Pickoff throw. He's back standing. Lumpoy runs well. Stole 40 bases at low A before his promotion to South Bend. And so far with the Cubs is 5-for-6. How aggressive do the Cubs want to be, though? He takes a leap, goes back to first, not running. Stransky takes a strike. It's 2-2. Two balls, two strikes. Lumpoy running this time as Stransky pops it up. Lumpoy's got to get back to first. The shortstop in the shallow left field, Ebel, he will make the catch. It was about 15 feet into the outfield at the time of making the snag, so no chance to double up Lumpoy, who was sprinting back to first base in time. Stransky pops out, one out here in the fifth, 2-2 ball game, and back to the top of the lineup with Josiah Hartshorn. Mentioned this earlier, the Cubs certainly lost some firepower in their starting lineup today. Ethan Conrad was placed on the injured list. Hartshorn, the Cubs' number one prospect, remains. He pops a ball up to shallow left. Same spot. It's the shortstop, Ebel. He'll call off two other Rattlers to squeeze it in a similar area. After a leadoff single by Lumpoy, Noth has fought back to record two quick outs, and it's up to Jose Escobar. Escobar's got the power here to give the Cubs the lead on one swing. Lumpoy still at first base. He tried to run the Stransky at bat. He's running here again, taking the first pitch inside as Escobar throws a second to try and get Lumpoy is late. Lumpoy swipes the bag, his sixth in the Cubs uniform. Stolen base for the Cubs is presented by Jets Pizza. Go ahead, run in scoring position now in a 2-2 game. And it's Escobar, the Cub two-man, followed by Cepeda. But with two outs here in the fifth, Lumpoy leads up the middle. Thought about stealing third, doesn't go. Escobar rolls it foul. Lumpoy trying to toy with the mind here of Josh Noth. While Noth was staring at him, Lumpoy took a big leap off the bag at second, almost to invite him to throw to second base. Noth, the former first-round pick of the Brewers. Scheduled starter tonight before the announcement of the rehabs. He'll also start on Sunday, pending another rehab. And here's the 1-1 to Escobar. It's on the way. Escobar swings, chops it towards the middle. Dickinson gloves it backhand style. The shortstop for Wisconsin, Ebel, goes flying. Now they got Lumpoy in a rundown. Dickinson and Ebel both down. Running down Lumpoy. He will get back to third safely, but it is an ugly sight right now up the middle. As Ebel went flying over Dickinson, there was a scary collision in shallow center field. Ebel is down. Dickinson tried to get the baseball in shallow right center field. There was miscommunication between the shortstop and the second baseman. The shortstop took the worst of it, and he is down face first in the shallow center field grass. This is scary. Lauren Roberts, the athletic trainer for Wisconsin, is out. Maggie Lowenhar, the Cub athletic trainer, is there too, just in case they need some further assistance. The shortstop, Ebel, flipped over the second baseman, Dickinson, and literally popped 6 feet in the air. And he is down in shallow right field. Dickinson is also shaken up, the second baseman. He did not take the worst of it, without a doubt.
13: I heard my name, huh?
0: There's a little bit of obviously shock in the crowd right now as they attend to Ebel. The Cubs, obviously, this is much less important than the health of the players on the field. The Cubs do get both of their base runners safe. Escobar winds up at second. Lumpoy was in a rundown between third and the home plate area. Lumpoy got back to third safely as Ebel is now sat up. Just to break down the play again, slow roller over the mound. It was backhanded by Dickinson, the second baseman running towards the bag. So was the shortstop, Ebel. They collided. Ebel flipped and literally popped 6 feet in the air. Ebel is now standing up, and he's obviously going to leave the game. But just the fact that he's standing is miraculous here. Scary collision between the shortstop and the second baseman. After the collision, Wisconsin was able to throw home as Lumpoy, you know, it's an active ball. You got to keep running. So Lumpoy tried to score. They threw home as Lumpoy got himself in a rundown and ended up being safe at third, diving back into the bag. Escobar, because of that, took second. And again, Ebel, the former first-round pick of the Brewers, will leave the game with athletic trainer Lauren Roberts. And Wisconsin is going to need a new shortstop. I believe Dickinson is okay. They're going to help Ebel into the dugout. He did walk down the stairs with the help of the athletic training staff. So let's see. The new shortstop for Wisconsin is going to be Juan Baez. Dickinson remains in the game. That's good news. Boy, those are the things you never want to see. They do. Here is the replay. Oof. They did show the replay, obviously, now that both players are all right. Then they got Lumpoy in the rundown. The rundown was between the catcher and the third baseman. And they nearly had Lumpoy at third. But he was able to get back in there safe. Dickinson stays in the game. Baez is the new shortstop. And we give our best to Brady Ebel. Hopefully he is okay. He was able to walk off the field with help. So we'll continue the game now with two outs and runners at second and third. Angel Cepeda takes a pitch low and away. It'll be a base hit for Escobar. And again, Lumpoy winds up at third. Second and third, two down the pitch. Cepeda nails it foul. Obviously getting back into game mode here. But it is very important that the Cubs can add a run here. 2-2 in the top of the fifth. Escobar is at second, Lumpoy at third. Two down. And the pitch. Cepeda looks at a fastball strike, and it's 1-2. Wisconsin trying to make a defensive stand with the Cubs having runners at second and third base. Just about an hour and 20 minutes into tonight's ball game, playing in the top of the fifth. Cepeda tied the game in the third on a sac fly. Gets another look at North here, who is ready to work. Here's 1-2. Cepeda fouls it into the catcher's mitt. Strike three. And South Bend is unable to strike with runners at second and third base. Wisconsin gets out of it. We're in the fifth. It is 2-2 between the Cubs and the Rattlers on Sports Radio WSBT.
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0: The Cubs left runners at second and third to end the top of the fifth inning. We'll see how big that looks down the stretch here. South Bend needs Jostin Florentino to fire another shutout inning here in the bottom of the fifth. Florentino, the Cubs starter, has pitched three consecutive shutout frames since giving up a pair of runs in the first. and he starts the fifth inning with a strike call on Tyler Rodriguez. 9-1-2 in the Wisconsin lineup. Brady Ebel, who just left the game injured, was due up second to begin this inning. Juan Baez is in the on-deck circle as Baez replaced him at shortstop. So Baez will hit for Ebel next. It's 1-1 on Rodriguez. Righty to righty, the pitch. Hits him. Got him on the left arm. Believe it hit his elbow guard that is on that left arm. He's still taking a trip around the home plate area. Looks to be all right. He'll rip off the accessories and take his base. Leadoff man on for Wisconsin. They technically had the leadoff man on last inning. Tannen Hall, though, was thrown out at second trying to extend a single into a double to begin last frame. And this is the top of the lineup here. Juan Baez batting for Wisconsin. He'll play now in his 76th game, hitting 179 with two home runs and 30 RBIs. He was a Rattler last year as well. And Florentino paints the zone with a strike to get him going. Baez, the 21-year-old from the Dominican Republic, has been with Wisconsin all year as he avoids an inside pitch. Baez last played August 21st against Lake County. Their series against the Captains, he appeared in two games, most recently going 0-for-4 in that game against the Captains. Pickoff throw to first, right on the money, but not in time. That was a well-positioned throw by Florentino near the ankles of Hartshorn, and Josiah was right in position to slap the tag on the speedy Rodriguez. Just didn't get him in time. And now the next one is floated softly middle of the infield. There is Escobar behind the bag at second to glove it. One down. Back to first goes Rodriguez, and now it's the two-man Dickinson. Now, good news is Dickinson is all right after that scary collision at midfield last half inning. Ebel took the worst of it, and Dickinson remains in the game, but Dickinson will not face Jostin Florentino. Daniel Weisinger, the Cub manager, goes to the mound. Florentino just hit the 70-pitch mark. That seems to be the limit tonight, as Weisinger will make a change. Florentino will leave the game. He will be responsible for the man at first, Rodriguez, and he will depart back to the dugout. He'll get plenty of high fives for a job well done after giving up those two runs in the first. He was really good. Florentino with six strikeouts in his start tonight. We'll take a break for the pitching change. We're in the fifth. 2-2. Cubs and the Rattlers in the series opener. We're back next on Sports Radio WSBT.
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19: 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This is preserving the second classroom. This is your IHSAA.

The new Cubs pitcher is right-hander Eduardo Melendez, who made his high A debut at Four Winds Field last week. Melendez was very good in his first high A game. 22-year-old from the Dominican Republic takes over for Jostin Florentino. Melendez pitched three innings of one-run ball, all in relief against West Michigan on the 19th, struck out five. He'll inherit the situation with the go-ahead run at first base for Wisconsin. One out in the bottom of the fifth. The batter is Daniel Dickinson. Here's the first pitch. It's nailed foul to the screen for strike one. Dickinson, two prior at-bats, both against Florentino. He singled in the first, also scored, and lined out in the third. Again, this is a guy that has really saved his season. Sixth-round pick out of LSU last year by the Brewers. Runner takes off from first, and Dickinson fouls it back to the wiring of the screen for strike two. Dickinson having a month of August where he's batting .358. And responding from that month of May where he hit just .182. This is a guy that's turned the corner, 22-year-old. Melendez with two quick strikes on Dickinson. We saw Rodriguez run last.

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1: Rattlers in their alternate black tops. They wear those both at home and on the road. T-Rats across the front in some gold lettering. Same color numbers on the back and some burgundy trim. Rattlers have got the Brewers glove logo on the right sleeve. That's a classic. White pants with black caps, helmets, belts, and socks. Rodriguez not running here. Dickinson gets under a pop fly, sends it to foul ground on the third base side. Hall back on the warning track, makes the catch. Hallback had just enough room near the sidewall to make that snag. One thing about this ballpark, unlike others in the Midwest League, is there's a pretty consistent amount of foul territory up each foul line. Other ballparks in the league, of course, have the bullpens near the foul lines. Here, they're beyond the wall in center, so there's really nothing that can distract an infielder or outfielder trying to make a play in foul territory. The only thing would be the rain tarp up the left field side. Melendez checks on first again. Close, but not in time. But here, the sidewall is always at a consistent cut line. And there's really nothing interfering with a guy where they'd have to know where they are to try and make a catch in foul ground. Melendez brings it to Strohsnyder, who strokes it out to deep right center field. At the wall, it bangs off the fence. Coming home to score is Rodriguez. He's in on a Strohsnyder double. Sliding safely at the plate, Strohsnyder will take third on a ball that buckles away from the left side of the plate. Strohsnyder hammered that. He's got a three-hit game. Second-round pick this year out of TCU is looking like it early in this series. Rattlers have the lead back. It's 3-2, and the Cubs not scoring last inning with runners at second and third. Ends up coming back to sting. Ball is really carrying tonight to center. Strohsnyder again takes three bases. It's a double, and he takes third on the throw. And the batter is Batanti, who had the first two RBIs of the game for the Rattlers. Melendez pitches to Batanti, who looks at a strike. A runner 90 feet away, Batanti lays off a pitch high. 1-1. 3-2, Wisconsin leads it. And now the 1-1. Batanti looks at it low. Batanti just a towering guy. Talked about this earlier. All of 6'6", 250. Former high school draftee of the Brewers. Third round in 2023. Holds the bat high above his helmet. The 2-1 offer. Check swing. No swing. It's 3-1. Strohsnyder at third after doubling. Melendez ready to work. The 3-1 around the ankles of Batanti for ball four. By the way, the run that Rodriguez scored charged to Florentino. So Jostin's numbers are final. He gives up three runs, all earned. Melendez responsible for the man at third here. Runners at the corners for Tate and Hall. Hall had that play last inning where he tried to extend a single into a double, but was thrown out by Cade Snell. Righty to lefty, Melendez kicks. Hall swings and misses, chasing one low. Three-two ball game. Wisconsin leads it. Threatening, though, with runners at first and third. Two down. The pitch. Nailed the outside corner on a good slider. It's 0-2. Cubs trying to stay within a tally. They've been fighting back a good majority of this game. Rattlers were in front 2-0 after an inning. Cubs tied it in the third. Wisconsin leads again. The 0-2 outside.

0: And again, the 1-2. Swing and a miss, and he got him. Off-speed delivery. Tayden Hall down on strikes. Strikeout presented by United Federal Credit Union. Melendez gets out of the inning with runners at first and third, but the tying or the go-ahead run does score thanks to the RBI double by Strohsnyder. We'll go to the sixth, 3-2. Wisconsin's up again on Sports Radio WSBT.
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0: Cade Snell starts the sixth inning for the Cubs. South Bend down a run. It's 3-2 Rattlers. Here's the first pitch to Cade. Opening the inning with a ball inside is Josh Knopf. Wisconsin tonight had the services of two Milwaukee Brewers rehabbing arms on the mound. Jojo Romero in the first, Abner Uribe in the second. It's been Josh Knopf since the 1-0. Snell chops it on the ground sharply to second. Dickinson has got it, though. Routine toss to first in time. Well, the fifth inning certainly hurt. The Cubs failed to score with runners at second and third base. And then they gave up the lead. Quick check-in with the game that really matters because the Cubs are awaiting their first-round playoff opponent. And likely the two-horse race in the West Division between Beloit and Quad Cities. One of those two teams, I should say, will be the lucky team to face the Cubs in the first round. Matt Hallback takes high for ball one. Right now, in the bottom of the sixth inning, from Davenport, Beloit leads Quad Cities 1-0. The Skycarp have not given up a hit. Here's a swing and a miss by Matt. It's 1-1. Now, Wisconsin, they are not out of it yet. The Rattlers coming into tonight, 5.5 back of both of those teams. And a tie atop the West currently. The 1-1. Hallback hits it softly foul to the left. 1-2. Peoria is also not dead, although their playoff folks look really bleak. The Chiefs do lead West Michigan at the moment from Grand Rapids. 2-0. And that means West Michigan's East Division lead is on the line because they only lead Great Lakes by a half game. The 1-2. All back takes, strike three, Cone, 94-mile-per-hour fastball got him. Two down, sixth inning for Brennan Hudson. Cubs trail at 3-2. Checking in with Great Lakes from Midland right now in the top of the seventh. That's where the Cubs were 2 weeks ago. Lansing 3, Great Lakes 3. So the Whitecaps are big fans right now of their arch rival. Here's a swing and a miss by Hudson. West Michigan and Lansing, a couple of the oldest rivals in the league, but the Whitecaps hoping that Lansing can steal one tonight in Midland so they can stay in front. Here's the 0-1. Hudson looks at a fastball at 95 at the knees, 0-2. And it just went final. Peoria blanks West Michigan tonight, 2-0. Wow. So Peoria keeps their hopes alive for now. The 0-2. Driven to deep right center by Hudson in the gap. Over is Alostre to make the catch. Hudson just didn't get enough of it to mash it down in that right center field gap, which we told you does go very deep. Pretty swing, but just, again, not hit hard enough. The Cubs go in order in the sixth. Wisconsin putting together a couple good innings here. Let's see if the Cubs can match it. It's 3-2. The Timber Rattlers in front. We'll come back next on Sports Radio WSBT.
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0: Eduardo Melendez will start his first fresh inning. After coming in midway through the fifth, Luis Castillo rips a drive up the right field line. Foul. Well, I tell you, with that short fence in right field, that ball was absolutely yanked and hammered. And it nearly had the height to clear the wall in right, be it to the right of the line. But could not be more different here at Fox City Stadium between the height of the fencing from left to right field. Home run robbable nearly everywhere in right, not even close in left. Melendez steps back for the 0-1 and pitches low to the lefty Castillo for ball one. Again, that left field high porch goes up a good 20 feet, but then there's that area near the left field foul pole where there's the opening, almost a window inviting you to hit a home run. Next one's inside, 2-1. A couple games we did not mention in the scoreboard check, brought to you by South Bend International Airport. The craziest game of the night is happening in Cedar Rapids, Iowa. Top of the fifth, after Lake County took a 9-0 lead on Cedar Rapids. The 2-1. Did not miss by much on a bender, 3-1. Lake County took a 9-0 lead after two innings. The Colonels have made it a 10-9 game, trailing by a run. The 3-1. He has walked the leadoff man. Leadoff man on again for Wisconsin. Third straight inning, that has been the case. And Alostre will come up. The switch hitter will bat left-handed. Lake County trying to hold on to their slim playoff hopes. Captains tonight in the East came in four back of West Michigan. Whitecaps did lose tonight, so the captains trying to hold on to that game. Cedar Rapids has been out of it literally since the half started. They got off to a dreadful start, and at one point were 6-31. Here's the pitch. In the dirt, Stransky, it gets away from him briefly, throws to second, runner trying to take the bag, he's out! Justin Stransky throws out Luis Castillo. Castillo stole a bag on him earlier. This time it's the unconventional way, where Stransky blocked a ball to his right. He went about a 5-foot dash up the first base line to pick up the baseball and then threw sidearm to the base to throw out Castillo. So now one out. That's going to be a 2-0 count, though, on a lost Ray. And the next one to him is a strike. Wow. The Cubs get another break from a mistake by Wisconsin. They've made a number of them tonight, even though they're up 3-2. South Bend has capitalized on some miscues by the Rattlers. Melendez from the windup on the 2-1. Alostre hits a ball to right in the air. Long chase in Loon Poi. With his speed, he gets to it easy and makes the catch. It'll go down as a caught stealing, and because of that, Stransky, that is going to be number 41. That's the most in high A. It's the second most in all of baseball. And it puts him, we'll have to check tomorrow, at the moment, one ahead of old friend Ariel Armas, who has 40 with Knoxville. Remember, Ari led all of baseball last year in caught stealings with 60. First pitch is high from Melendez to Yannick Walter. Almost unfathomable to think about 60 caught stealings, but Armas did it last year. He was the best in the biz. The 1-0. Little dribbler foul to the left. 41, though, for Stransky. And I'll tell you, remember, Justin, he was not the Cubs' starting catcher the first 2 weeks. Owen Ayers was. The fact that you post 41 and you only caught sparingly for the first month of the season is something. The next one, Melendez, did not miss by much inward. 2-1. 3-2, Rattlers. Cubs trying to stay in it here down at Tally. They'll be down to their last nine outs when they come up next. The 2-1. The righty Walter rips it foul. It's 2-2. Last Midwest League game to tell you about. Bottom of the eighth. Dayton 9, Fort Wayne 6. Dayton the first half champ in the East. They await their playoff opponent just like the Cubs are. But at the moment, we do not know who it's going to be. Here's called strike three as Melendez K's Walter. Inside corner got him. Paint the corner moment presented by Five Star Painting. The pros delivering big league precision and a five-star finish for your home. Because if your walls can talk, then ask for Five Star Painting. We'll go to the seventh. 3-2 Rattlers on Sports Radio WSBT.
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0: On to the seventh inning we go. The Cubs need some base runners. Down a tally. It's 3-2 Wisconsin. First pitch to Leonel Espinoza to open up the seventh inning is whacked back foul. Bottom third of the Cub lineup, Espinoza, Lumpoy, and Stransky. Josh Noth threw his best inning so far tonight in the sixth. 1-2-3. He's back out there, and he tosses. Low to Espinoza, 1-1. Noth, the third Wisconsin pitcher of the day. We mentioned earlier the two rehabbers tonight from the Brewers, JoJo Romero and Abner Uribe. They threw the first and second inning, respectively. The next one, Espinoza nearly hit by a pitch up and inside. He had to bend away from that one. It's 2-1. Noth gave up the two runs in the third that allowed the Cubs to tie the game. In the fifth, the Cubs let him off the hook. They had runners at second and third base with a chance to take the lead at the time. Couldn't do so. And then Wisconsin picked up their run in the bottom of the fifth to take that lead. 2-1 on Espy. Next one's low and away, 3-1. Cubs got on the board tonight thanks to a solo homer by Alexi Lumpoy. He's on deck, has seen the ball best by a Cub tonight against North. He's 2-for-2. 3-1 to Espinoza. Swing and a miss, 3-2. Now late into the night here in Wisconsin, approaching 8:30 Central. Dark night sky above the yard. Wind still blowing out to center. The payoff. Espinoza strikes out swinging. Ball in the dirt got him. Noth K's Espinoza. And suddenly, since the single by Jose Escobar in the fifth that resulted in the injury to Wisconsin shortstop Brady Ebel, Noth has sent down five Cubs in a row. That was a scary incident at the time. Ebel colliding with second baseman Daniel Dickinson on a ball up the middle. Here's Lumpoy, who has two hits off of Noth. The pitch is popped up foul. Since that point, Noth has been really good. Lansing has taken a 4-3 lead on Great Lakes in the eighth. So the number one and two teams in the East could end up losing tonight. The 0-1. Lumpoy skies it foul again. That would be good news for Lake County, who in that crazy high-scoring game we mentioned in Cedar Rapids, the Captains now lead the Colonels 13-9. At one point, that was a 9-0 lead for Lake County. Cedar Rapids came all the way back, but now down four again. The 0-2 to Lumpoy. Hit hard, right field, gloved on a big leap by Dickinson as he brings down a base hit. Dickinson robbing Lumpoy of a three-hit game. I'll tell you, whatever has happened since that collision at midfield, this game has flipped. The Cubs had all the energy leading into that moment, but Wisconsin, after taking the 3-2 lead after that, they've had everything when it comes to momentum. Lumpoy is out on a line drive. Six straight Cubs sent down by North. Now it's Stransky who waves and misses at strike one. As mentioned, the top team in the East, West Michigan, was shut out by Peoria 2-0. The 0-1. Stransky hits it hard to center, but it's going to be straight at Strohsnyder, who backs a few and makes the catch. Back-to-back perfect inning suddenly thrown by North. This game has flipped, and the Cubs have got to find some juice. We're in the seventh. It is 3-2 Wisconsin. 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
0: 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We'll go to the bottom of the seventh. The Cubs will bring in a new pitcher. Eduardo Melendez is done for the night. He gives way to the big right-hander Luke Allwood, the 10th round pick of the Cubs this year out of Seattle. Allwood, this is his second appearance as a Cub. His first was last week at home. And he'll overtake things here in the seventh inning. Big, strong right-hander Luke Allwood always works on the stretch. His first pitch is driven a deep left. Trouble back at the fence. Snell watches it fly out of the yard. Solo homer Tyler Rodriguez. Allwood gives up a homer on his first pitch. It's 4-2. Rodriguez, his second in 33 games with Wisconsin, no doubter.
12: So, we have our champion. What we need to do.
0: Allwood pitched in two games with the Myrtle Beach Pelicans, combining for five scoreless innings in two games with the Pels, but his transition to high A has not been as smooth. First pitch inside, ball one on the leadoff man. This is Baez, who came in for the injured Ebel after that collision back in the fifth inning, which has turned the tide of the game. No doubt about it. After that point, Wisconsin has been the better team as the ball is lined foul. Allwood, his first Midwest League inning, was on the 19th against West Michigan. That's a game the Cubs lost. 9-0 the final. Allwood gave up two runs in an inning. And now a homer by Rodriguez on his first pitch of the seventh here. Cubs are down a pair. Back at the original deficit that it was after an inning tonight. Here's the kick and 1-1, low and outside. Two and one on Baez. The next pitch. Swings through a strike at 94. Oh, what a hard thrower. That's the profile on this guy. He's got some wicked stuff. Cubs got him in the 10th round. And was very, very good at Myrtle Beach, earning the call up here. The 2-2. Taken low on a bender. Allwood, who is a big man, as mentioned, 6'5", 225. He has quite the over-the-top delivery. Almost looks like a pitching machine with how straight his arm comes near his ear. Here's the payoff. Baez rolls it left side. Cepeda's got it. Buckling the feet together, throw to first is in time. So after the homer, Baez grounds out. There's a much-needed out for the Cubs, as it's 4-2 Rattlers. Now Dickinson, 1-for-3. Dickinson will look at a 95-mile-per-hour fastball that did not miss the zone by much. Seemingly a smaller zone tonight from this home plate umpire, Jose Sandoval, after we saw a very large zone last week from both umps. It was Brandon Smith and Blake Bison who each had big, big zones. Another ground ball to the left, backhanded Cepeda in the hole. Another strong toss to first, beats out the Wisconsin base runner, 6-3 again. Allwood has responded with back-to-back outs. But again, the solo homer hurts the Cubs here, with South Bend suddenly frozen offensively. Since the Escobar single on the play that resulted Brady Ebel leaving the game on the collision up the middle, Josh Knauth has sent down seven Cubs in a row. The pitch. Fastball, bullet strike at 96. Allwood throws hard. He's a good addition to the bullpen. And you know, it happens when you go up a level. There's struggle-filled outings. It's going to happen. Next pitch, twisting away is Stroh Snyder from an inside pitch. It's 1-1. Look at Jackson Brockett. First couple outings here at this level did not go well at all. And then he became arguably the most dominant reliever in the league. Now he's at Double A. Give Allwood some time here. Here's the 1-1. Stroh Snyder, who is 3-for-3 in the game, fouls it away. He had the big hit in the fifth that resulted in Wisconsin taking the lead back at the time. The RBI double to right center field scored Tyler Rodriguez. Rodriguez from the nine spot has scored 2 of the 4 Rattler runs. And here's the 1-2 from Allwood. Stroh Snyder strikes out swinging at a ball low. Stransky will throw to first to complete the strikeout. Inning over. Stroh Snyder for the first time tonight is out. It comes on a strikeout presented by United Federal Credit Union. Wisconsin gets the homer from Rodriguez. Their lead is doubled. It's 4-2. Cubs have got to fight back. They're down to their last 6 outs of the game. Next on Sports Radio WSBT.
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0: Well, just as the Cubs have been sent down 7 hitters in a row by Josh Knauth, the top of the lineup is going to come up here in the eighth, and if South Bend's going to have a chance to win this game, it's got to start right here. Wisconsin has got their original lead back. It's a 2-run deficit for the Cubs as Josiah Hartshorn takes a strike. 4-2 your score. After the Cubs tied it in the third, Wisconsin with a tally in the fifth, as well as one most recently in the bottom of the seventh. Hartshorn at the dish. He is hitless to this point, taking a pitch in the dirt for a ball. Knauth has really settled in, and after the Cubs let him off the hook in the fifth inning, where they left runners at second and third base, this guy has been outstanding. He has found the confidence. And again, momentum shifts through a game. But Wisconsin's got it. The 1-1. Hartshorn takes it high. But it will take just one rally. And knowing the Cubs are bringing the fourth time through their order, for a lot of these guys, their third time seeing Knauth. So maybe that can result in a rally here in this inning. Big ballpark here. A lot of hitting room. The 2-1. Up and away, ball three. Hartshorn did not get a lot to hit in the last series against West Michigan. They pitched around him. He walked twice on Sunday. Walked 3 times on Friday. 3-1, batting left-handed. Hartshorn swings and drives one. Deep right center field. Back it goes at the wall. It's gone. It's a record-setting 16th home run in a South Bend Cubs uniform for Josiah Hartshorn. No South Bend Cub has had more in a single Midwest League season. He passes both Jordan Wogu and Jonathan Perlaza for his 16th with the Cubs, 21st total this season. Hoosier Lottery Powerball home run gets the Cubs back in it, and it's 4-3. Record setter for Hartshorn. There it is. Cubs within a run, and here is Escobar. That ends the stretch of seven in a row sent down. Ball one high to Escobar. Well, let's see. We just said if the Cubs were going to have a chance to win the game, it had to start right now. Pretty good start to the eighth. Next one is in there for a strike, one and one. And Hartshorn, like the good teammate he is, Kate Snell standing in the hole, Hartshorn giving him a breakdown of what he just saw. I think that's been a trait of this team all season. Everybody has done that consistently. Escobar hits a ground ball right side. Dickinson has a problem with it on the backhand, still rushes to throw to first to get Escobar in time. One away in the eighth, and the Cubs have got to be frugal here. They are down to their last five outs of the game. Here's Cepeda. First pitch is high. It's also a big deal for Hartshorn. That is his 100th RBI in total this year. 100 RBIs, the pitch. Hit hard to short. Backhand stab by the shortstop. Baez throw to first in time to get Cepeda, 6-3. 4-3, the Cubs trail. Hartshorn homer has him back in it, but now two outs in the eighth for Snell. Cade's got the power to tie this game right here. And let's see what his conversation with Hartshorn helped him out in his third time seeing Noth. Snell is hitless to this point today. 100 RBIs for Hartshorn. 75 of them with South Bend. Nobody in major or minor league baseball is more than Hartshorn since May the 26th. Here's Snell. Looking at a pitch inside. Ball no strikes on Cade. The next one, he looks at it for a strike. Derek Jeter style, he nudged down and watch it cross past the outside corner. Just to make sure, let it go by, it's one and one. The next to Cade is smashed foul to the left. Two strikes on him now. The 1-2. Snell rolls it right side. Base hit. It's through the gap on the right side in the shallow right. The first baseman Hall was hugging the line against Cade, so he was not in position to field that. Base hit Cade Snell. Tying run on. Go-ahead run comes up and Matt Hall back. Matt Holback looks at a strike. Snell's at first. The pitch to Matt. Grounded, middle of the infield, base hit. Snell will make the turn at second and stop there. Back-to-back singles by the Cubs. Here comes South Bend looking for a potential game-tying or game-leading base hit. Brennan Hudson will come up. Brennan has had a feel for the big moments in his short pro career. Two home runs with the Cubs. Both of them are three-run homers. He's got two ducks on the pond looking to give the Cubs the lead or perhaps a tie. 4-3 in the eighth. Pitching coach for Wisconsin is Pat McGuffey. He's at the mound to talk to Josh North. Josiah Hartshorn, the most home runs in a single season by a South Bend Cub. That dating back to 2015. Jordan Wogu and Jonathan Perlaza each had 15 each. Wogu in 2022 as part of that championship team, including, remember when Wogu had a three-home run game in West Michigan? Well, the wind continues to blow out to center. Let's see if Brennan Hudson can come through with a big moment. He has walked twice in the game, and he's got two on and a 4-3 Cub deficit. Two outs. The pitch to Hudson is waved at and missed on a high heater at 93. Wisconsin does have their bullpen up. I believe a left-hander is throwing for them. Both teams with seven hits. Hallback and Snell have both singled. The pitch. Hudson swings and misses. It's 0-2.
15: Everybody clap your hands.
0: Looking ahead to the bottom of the eighth, the Rattlers will have the middle of their order. South Bend within a run thanks to the Hartshorn home run. Hudson digs back in. Down two strikes. And the pitch. Hudson rolls it foul and will do it again. Josh Noth trying to finish off his fifth inning of work. The 0-2. Hudson pops it up. Third base side. It'll find the seats and we'll do it again. Challenged him with another fastball that time.

0: Big spot. Cubs down a run. Runners at first and second. Two down, eighth inning. Knauss sets again off the first base side. Brings it. Hudson tanks just high at 93. Tough one to take. One and two. And the 1-2 by Knopf. This time Hudson takes strike three, call. Breaking ball got him. Cubs get a run in the Hartshorn record-setting homer, but leave a pair on base. Second time they've done that over the last four innings. We'll go to the bottom of the eighth. It's 4-3 Wisconsin on Sports Radio WSBT.
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0: Well, right in the middle of Luke Allwood's warm-up tosses here to begin the bottom of the eighth inning, Justin Stransky seemed to take a pitch that hit him on the left side of his body. I'm not sure where, but Stransky in some discomfort. Maggie Lowenhar, the Cub athletic trainer, is out to check on Stransky, who is a bulldog. I mean, the guy is an absolute machine. And I don't know, you know, there have been a few times where Stransky has needed the athletic trainer to come out this year. I think an average of athletic training attention time to him has probably been 15 seconds or less. He says, I don't want any help. But Maggie Lowenhar did go out to check, and he's going to stay in the game. For now, the Cubs trail it 4-3. Both teams have seven base hits. Wisconsin has made the only error of the ball game, and it is imperative that Luke Allwood keeps this game right where it is. Allwood gave up a home run on his first pitch of the seventh inning last frame to Tyler Rodriguez. His first pitch of the eighth to Eric Bitonti is taken for a strike at the top of the zone. Scoreboard check brought to you by South Bend International Airport. Great Lakes, after going down by a run to Lansing, has overtaken a 5-4 lead on the Lugnuts in the ninth. Here's a fastball from Allwood at 95 that misses low. So, if Great Lakes is victorious, because West Michigan was shut out today by Peoria 2-0, Great Lakes would take the East Division lead for the second half. The 1-1. Bitonti rolls it foul. The game we're watching in the West Division as the Cubs await their first-round playoff opponent. Two-horse race in the West at the moment. Likely, it is either going to be Beloit or Quad Cities. In the eighth, Beloit and QC are even at one from Davenport. Here's the two-strike pitch now to the lefty Bitonti. He chops it over to second. Escobar's got it. Routine toss to first in time. One away in the eighth. Since allowing the homer, Allwood has sent down the next four that have come up. Cubs were originally down two runs tonight after an inning. Tied it at two in the third, but Wisconsin picked up a run in the fifth. And then that single run in the seventh on the homer, which currently is the game decider. The Cubs, looking ahead to the ninth, will have Espinoza, Lumpoy, and Stransky do up. First, though, got to get through this eighth. It's Taden Hall. Another lefty smashes a base hit to center. Cut off in the right center field gap by Espinoza. Tatum Hall singles. It's his second hit of the game, but his first time actually on base, because his first one, he tried to extend a single into a double and was thrown out by Cade Snell. Gone final, Dayton defeated Fort Wayne 9-6. That'll pretty much end any hope for the Tin Caps to make a late run for it in the second half. Fort Wayne needed to pretty much win every game this week over Dayton and next week too, but a series opening loss pretty much will end their chances to make a late run. That crazy one continues from Cedar Rapids. It's now 16-11, Lake County leading Cedar Rapids. Again, that started as a 9-0 Lake County lead. Here is Castillo taking low. Lake County ripped off a 6-run fifth, but after making it 16-9, the Colonels have scored twice to get it back within 5. That one's not going to end anytime soon. They're in the 6th inning. Hartshorn holds the runner. Another toss by Allwood, standing his Hall at the base. And that's your look at the Midwest League. Cub organization. Myrtle Beach pulled out a win over Augusta 5-4 on the road. Double A Knoxville in the 7th on top of Biloxi 7-4. Next one by Allwood. A 94-mile-per-hour bullet, but outside 2-0. That's also Cubs Brewers at the Double A level. And Triple A, the Iowa Cubs trailing Omaha 6-1 from Des Moines. Allwood pitches again and deals inside to Castillo for ball 3. The big league Cubs just got started in the desert from Arizona tonight. First inning, no score, Cubs and the Diamondbacks. The 3-0, Castillo looking at ball 4 high. Rattlers have a couple base runners in a row after the opening ground out to begin the 8th. Cubs shut out the Diamondbacks last night 7-0. And as mentioned, after tomorrow, 7 of the next 10 for the Cubs will come against the Brewers. It'll be a quick 3-game series for the Cubs against the Reds when they get home on the 28th, but then 4 against Milwaukee at Wrigley. That is going to be just a massive series. Don't have to tell you that to know. And again, likely the Cubs are going to see a guy that pitched against South Bend tonight, Abner Uribe, the Brewers' closer, who pitched the second inning tonight. 4-3, Rattlers lead it. 2 on, 1 out. For Alostre, batting left-handed, swings and misses at an Allwood off-speed pitch. 0-1. Cubs will be down to their final 3 outs when we get to the 9th after this. But the question is, will they still be down just a run? Alostre 0-3. Allwood kicks. Alostre takes. Somewhere missed. Looked good on a sinker. 1-1. Smaller zone tonight. It's been consistent on both sides. But just an adjustment for the Cubs is here's the pitch. That one is down low for ball 2 after a massive strike zone by both umpires last week. You stole some strikes last week if you were the catchers in that series between West Michigan and South Bend. Turning into a lost art. Kick and pitch. Alostre skies it, right center trouble. Espinoza in the gap, makes the running catch. Espinoza got to it in time. Just an ocean of green grass there in right center. But a great first step by Espy allowed him to snag it on a ball that looked destined to be dunked down. Big out, 2 down in the 8th. Runners stay where they are at first and second for Walter the catcher. Boy, off the bat, that looked like it was heading down, didn't it? Espinoza able to get to it. This is a very tough outfield to play here at Neuroscience Group Field at Fox City Stadium. And it's Walter taking a strike, outer half. Hey. Righty to righty on the 0-1. It's ripped back for a strike. Nothing and two. Can Olwa get out of this and send the Cubs to the ninth inning down just a run? Josiah Hartshorn has us at 4-3 thanks to his solo shot last inning. The pitch. High for a ball. Great Lakes wins over Lansing 5-4. There'll be a new first place team in the East. West Michigan falls out of first. Allwood delivers. Swinging through, a pitch low is Walter for strike three. Stransky tosses to first. That completes the K. That ends the inning. Strikeout presented by United Federal Credit Union. We'll go to the ninth. Allwood gets out of the jam. Can the Cubs find a tying or go-ahead run? We'll find out. It's 4-3 Wisconsin in the opener on Sports Radio WSBT.
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0: Last chance for the Cubs has arrived. We'll head to the ninth inning. Been a gorgeous night in Appleton. Some mid-70s temperatures have taken us through the late night here, approaching 9 p.m. Central. Cubs down a run. 4-3, the Rattlers lead. They'll bring in one of their closers, Jose Meneses, a left-hander, 21 years old. He will face the bottom third of the Cub lineup, beginning with Leonel Espinoza. First pitch, wrapped on the ground towards third, foul. Meneses has seen the Cubs before. It's his 13th appearance at High A. Meneses pitched twice at Four Winds Field back in July, combining for 3 2/3 innings. He gave up a single run. Cubs bottom of the order here. They've got to set up the top down to Talley. The pitch to Espinoza is popped back foul, and it's quickly two strikes on Leonel. Lumpoy on deck had a home run in the third, also singled in the fifth, but both of those at-bats against Josh Noth, who was the intended starting pitcher for tonight. But the Rattlers ended up throwing two Brewers MLB rehabbers on the mound in the first two innings. Espinoza cranks a line drive deep center field. Strohsnyder back at the fence, in front of the wall, makes the catch. Espinoza gave it a ride, dead center. The wind was blowing out with it, but that ball was stroked, but straight at Strohsnyder. One down in the ninth. Good swing by Espy. Boy, if that was hit to a gap, it's a few bases easy. Cubs down to their last two outs of the game, trying to get it back to the top of the lineup. Hartshorn is in the hole, but they need Lumpoy or Stransky to get on. Here's Lumpoy. Lefty to lefty. He'll take a breaking pitch for a ball. Meneses last working twice in the Lake County series. He's had a good run of it. Hasn't given up a single tally in his last five innings pitched as he lines the next one foul to the left. Wisconsin trying to finish off the opener. And if they can, they would keep their dimming playoff hopes alive. Potentially. The 1-1. Lumpoy knuckles it foul. The tie atop the West Division that we've been telling you about through the night. Beloit QC, bottom nine, still tied at one. Those two teams are tied atop the division. Likely one of those two teams will play the Cubs in the first round, pending anything crazy. This Wisconsin team does play Beloit next week, of note. The 1-2. Lumpoy strikes out swinging. Breaking ball got him. Two down. Cubs are down to their last out. They need Stransky to hit a game-tying home run right now or get on to bring up Hartshorn. Stransky hit a grand slam in this ballpark back in the month of May. This is going to be a lefty-righty matchup. Just a ball game tonight that the Cubs have always been chasing. Have not held a lead today. Meneses to Stransky. First pitch. Low on a bender. Wisconsin came into tonight 5.5 back of that tie atop the division. The pitch. Stransky rolls it softly foul to the left. 1-1. Same time tomorrow between these two. 7:40 Eastern will be on the air at 7:20 with the pregame. Braden Spears is going to make the start for the Cubs. It'll be his first South Bend Cubs start. Been a reliable bullpen man. Gets the start tomorrow. Ethan Dorsey goes for Wisconsin. The 1-1. A ball tossed low on another Meneses bender, 2-1. Now Hartshorn is on deck. However, he will bat right-handed against Meneses. He has one right-handed home run this year. Stransky fouls it. It's 2-2. Cubs down to their last strike.
1: Everybody clap your hands.
0: Jojo Romero, the rehabbing Brewer, started. We saw Abner Uribe in the second inning. Josh Noth really turned it on after a struggle-filled first inning of his. 4-3 Rattlers, the 2-2. Stransky hits it in the air to the left field corner. With room is Rodriguez to settle and make this catch. And the Rattlers win the game. Meneses sends down the bottom third of the Cub lineup. The Cubs come close, but just can't pull off the comeback. Hartshorn homers in the eighth, a record-setting South Bend Cubs homer. But tonight, that celebration is spoiled by Wisconsin, who takes the opening game. 4-3 your final score. We'll come back with the postgame next on Sports Radio WSBT.
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1: He's trying to battle back tonight. That was certainly the case as Wisconsin earns the W, improving on the season to 63-53. Second half record of 29-25. South Bend falls to 69-48. Their second half record is 30-25. Final line scores in this one. The Rattlers with 4 runs on 8 hits. They made 1 error. The Cubs had 3 runs, 7 hits, and 0 errors in the game. The winning pitcher is Josh Noth. Noth really was sharp after the 5th inning on. He struggled in his first inning of the game, allowing 2 runs in the 3rd inning. We'll get to that in just a little while, but he really locked in to eventually paint 6 innings of strong action tonight. Justin Florentino takes the loss, not really deserved. Justin was sharp, 4 1/3 innings, wound up giving up 3 runs. The 3rd run that scored and was charged to him did not end up being plated while he was on the mound. He was charged with the run at the time when Eduardo Melendez was on the bump for the Cubs. Florentino takes that loss. He walked just 1, struck out 6 in the game. Picking up the save, his 2nd in a Wisconsin uniform, was the lefty Jose Meneses. We played the game in 2 hours and 22 minutes. Announced crowd here tonight in Appleton, 4,617. Well, this is a game tonight that featured 2 Milwaukee Brewers pitchers rehabbing tonight with Wisconsin. The starting pitcher, Jojo Romero, who was acquired from the Brewers at the trade deadline from the St. Louis Cardinals. Romero has not pitched in the big leagues yet with the Brewers and made his Milwaukee organizational debut tonight. He pitched a single inning, as did the 2nd Milwaukee Brewers rehabber, Abner Uribe, who is a star of Milwaukee. He is their closer. Both men pitched a single inning. In the top of the 1st, it was Romero on the mound for Wisconsin. He faced the minimum, struck out the first man he faced, then walked Jose Escobar, but induced a 5-4-3 double play ball to finish off that inning. In the bottom of the 1st, Wisconsin would claim the lead right away against Florentino after Jostin also struck out the first man he faced. 3 straight hits were raked by the Rattlers. A Daniel Dickinson single, a Sawyer Strohsnyder single, and then a 2-run double by Eric Batanti. And it was 2-0 Wisconsin after a single inning of play. The 2nd inning featured Uribe on the mound for Wisconsin, the hard-throwing closer from the Dominican Republic. He lit up that speed gun, 98 miles per hour plus consistently. Uribe walked a man, but did not give up a run. And the first 2 innings were thrown by Milwaukee Brewers pitchers, and they each hung zeros. In the 3rd, the Cubs would face off against their 3rd pitcher in 3 innings, Josh Noth. Noth, on the first pitch he threw, allowed a solo homer to Alexi Lumpoy, his 2nd in the Midwest League. That got the Cubs on the board, making it 2-1 at the time. Then Justin Stransky doubled as the Cubs took advantage of back-to-back defensive poor performances by Wisconsin. Stransky's double was a fly ball to left that should have been caught by Tyler Rodriguez, but he nonchalantly, kind of almost in a cocky way, tried to make the catch. But he ended up letting it fall behind him and couldn't handle it. He never touched the ball, so it resulted in the double by Stransky. The next batter was Josiah Hartshorn, who grounded an ordinary ground ball to 2nd base. Daniel Dickinson could not handle that ground ball, and the Cubs got on via an error. The Cubs tied the game thanks to an Angel Cepeda sacrifice fly RBI, and it was 2-2 going to the bottom of the 3rd inning. Florentino would really settle in. He pitched a 1-2-3 2nd. In the 3rd, worked around a 2-out single, and in the 4th got out of damage despite walking a man and getting a stolen base against him from Luis Castillo. Florentino continued to pitch good ball, but in the 5th, hit the first man he faced. That ultimately would do him in because Florentino left the game after getting a pop-out to shallow center by Juan Baez. And Florentino would leave the game, giving way to Eduardo Melendez. Melendez giving up an RBI double by Sawyer Strohsnyder. That made it 3-2. However, what preceded that really changed the tide of the game. In the top of the 5th, South Bend picked up a leadoff single from Alexi Lumpoy. He stole 2nd base, and after doing so, Jose Escobar grounded a chop to the middle of the infield. There was a collision between the Timber Rattlers starting shortstop Brady Ebel and 2nd baseman.

0: and Daniel Dickinson. The collision left Ebel on the ground in shallow center field, a very scary incident in which Ebel literally went 6 feet in the air after colliding with Dickinson and went straight down to the ground. And because of that, Ebel had to leave the game. Well, after that, Noth really settled in, and Noth would then retire 7 Cubs in a row after that point. The bottom of the fifth then came along. Wisconsin picked up that game-leading run, and after 5 innings, it was 3-2 Wisconsin. The Cubs would go 1-2-3 in both the sixth and the seventh, and in the bottom of the seventh, Luke Allwood checked into the game for the Cubs, 10th rounder out of Seattle this year. Like Noth in the third inning, the first pitch that Allwood threw was taken deep over the left field wall by Tyler Rodriguez. That made it 4-2 at the time, and that solo homer would stand as the game-deciding run. South Bend was able to get a little closer, making it 4-3. It was a history-making swing by Josiah Hartshorne. We'll get to the audio here in just a moment. Hartshorne coming into this game with 15 home runs, tied for the most in a single season by a South Bend Cub. That's dating back to 2015. Hartshorne was tied with both Jordan Wogu and Jonathan Perlaza. But coming up in the eighth against Noth, his 16th homer with the Cubs made it a one-run ballgame. 3-1, batting left-handed. Hartshorne swings and drives one. Deep right center field. Back it goes at the wall. It's gone. It's a record-setting 16th home run in a South Bend Cubs uniform for Josiah Hartshorne. No South Bend Cub has had more in a single Midwest League season. He passes both Jordan Wogu and Jonathan Perlaza for his 16th with the Cubs. 21st total this season. Hoosier Lottery Powerball home run gets the Cubs back in it, and it's 4-3. Josiah Hartshorne, that swing also resulted in his 100th RBI of the season between Myrtle Beach and South Bend. Hartshorne now has 75 RBIs since debuting with the Cubs on May 26th. 100 RBIs for the 19-year-old, and now 21 total home runs, 16 with the Cubs. That tonight is the record setter. Ultimately, though, the Cubs just came up short. That solo home run by Rodriguez in the bottom of the seventh stood as the game-deciding tally. South Bend would go 1-2-3 in the top of the ninth. They also had an opportunity there in the eighth to do something further. Back-to-back base hits by Cade Snell and Matt Hallback put runners at first and second, but Noth was able to get out of that inning. And ultimately, the final four Cubs failed to reach base. Wisconsin takes the opener, your Ford final score of 4-3. Time to name your Pegs player of the game. Let's go with the record setter, Josiah Hartshorne. 16 home runs in a South Bend Cubs uniform. Nobody since 2015 has more in a single Midwest League season. Hartshorne's going to be your Pegs player of the game. The player of the game is presented by Pegs, located in the heart of downtown South Bend on Michigan Street. Eat your meals where the South Bend Cubs do, and see their menu at PegSouthBend.com. We'll take a timeout. When we come back, we'll tell you about South Bend International Airport's out-of-town scoreboard update, because there is going to be some movement in the division standings as we go along tonight and into the rest of the week. We'll tell you about what's happening there. We'll set up what's coming up tomorrow here in Appleton, and we will say so long. Cubs drop the opener in Appleton, tonight. Ford final score, the Rattlers 4 and the Cubs 3. We'll come back with more South Bend Cubs postgame next on Sports Radio WSBT.
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0: Back to the South Bend Cubs postgame show on Sports Radio WSBT. I'm Brendan King from Neuroscience Group Field at Fox City Stadium here in Appleton, where tonight your Ford final score in the opener between the Cubs and the Timber Rattlers was Wisconsin 4 and South Bend 3. Time to check the out-of-town scores brought to you by South Bend International Airport. The most important game to the Cubs' point of view is currently happening in Davenport, Iowa. Tie atop the Midwest League West Division today between Beloit and Quad Cities. It is likely that one of those two teams will be the second-half West Division champion and will meet South Bend in the first round of the playoffs. Now, there is still an outside chance that Wisconsin can get in. The Rattlers coming into today 5.5 back in the division. Them winning today certainly helps them out. However, Beloit and Quad Cities currently in extras from Davenport. And in the 10th, Beloit did score a run in their half of the 10th inning, but Quad Cities has just tied it at 2 each. So likely, pending another Quad Cities tally, which would be a walk-off, by the way, that game is going to be destined for 11 between the Skycarp and the River Bandits tonight. Crazy one from Cedar Rapids, top of the 7th. Lake County on top of Cedar Rapids, 16-11. That game started at 9-0 for Lake County. Cedar Rapids then got back in it, making it 10-9. Lake County pulled off a 6-run 5th, and it's now 16-11 Captains. And Lake County, they are trying to stay in the hunt. There was a massive shakeup today in the East Division after the Cubs took 4 of 6 games last week over West Michigan. And remember, Sunday's game resulted in the walk-off win for the Cubs by Angel Cepeda. Peoria blanked West Michigan tonight in Grand Rapids 2-0. And after Great Lakes defeated Lansing tonight 5-4, there's a new division leader in the East. It'll be a flip of today, as coming into tomorrow, Great Lakes will lead West Michigan by a half game. Coming into today, the Whitecaps led by a half game, and we will see how that East division continues to play out through the rest of the week. Fort Wayne's playoff hopes pretty much over due to a 9-6 loss to Dayton tonight. And again, that game still going from Quad Cities. 2-2, the 10th inning just ended. They are heading to the 11th between Beloit and QC tonight. And again, likely one of those two teams will play the Cubs in the first round. In the Cubs organization, Low A Myrtle Beach defeated Augusta 5-4. Double A Knoxville's got a 7-4 advantage on Biloxi in the top of the 8th. And also in the 8th, the Iowa Cubs trailing Omaha 8-3. The Chicago Cubs currently matching up with the Arizona Diamondbacks. Shut out the Diamondbacks last night 7-0. Right now it's the Cubs and the D-backs going at it again. Fourth inning, no score from the desert. They'll play the finale of that series tomorrow. Cubs back at Wrigley on the 28th to take on the Reds for a 3-game series. Then after that, the Cubs will play Milwaukee for 4 games, and 7 of their next 10 games will come against the Brewers. So, as we have Cubs-Brewers Midwest League style right here, it's going to be Cubs-Brewers Big League style in a battle for the National League Central coming up here very soon for Chicago. Also, one last reminder, this copyrighted broadcast is presented by authority of the South Bend Cubs and may not be reproduced or retransmitted in any form. Any accounts and descriptions of this game may not be disseminated without the express written consent of the South Bend Cubs. Again, our final score tonight, your Ford final score in the opener between Wisconsin and South Bend was the Timber Rattlers 4 and the Cubs 3. Our next broadcast comes your way tomorrow night. 7:40 Eastern Time is the first pitch. We'll be on the air with the pregame show at 7:20 here from Appleton. Braden Spears, the reliable right-handed reliever for the Cubs, will make his first start of the season. Spears matching up with a fellow right-hander, Ethan Dorsey, for Wisconsin. My thanks to our studio producer, Ty McBride. This is Brendan King, hoping you enjoyed the broadcast. In spite of the outcome, the Cubs drop the opener here in Appleton tonight for a 3-year final score, and we'll talk to you all for game 2 of this series, a 7:20 pregame and a 7:40 first pitch Eastern Time here on Sports Radio WSBT. So long, everybody.
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2: About, there's also things I'm going to pat myself on the back about, and I'm patting myself on the back right now because back in March, I said, I think this Baker Mayfield contract negotiations with the Tampa Bay Buccaneers, I think they're going to get ugly. I think there's a chance that Baker says, screw it, I'm going into this final year of my contract, and that is exactly what happened. And I think he kind of has his eye on 2027, where the Rams have a Super Bowl caliber roster, and he knows Sean McVay because he went to the Rams and basically resurrected his career there a couple of years ago, started a few games for him the year he got cut by the Panthers. And I thought Sean McVay's probably got to be thinking the same thing. And I feel like a genius. But then that kind of got thrown out the window when they drafted Ty Simpson. They could have drafted a receiver, could have drafted an offensive lineman, could have drafted any defensive player. And they went with Ty Simpson. If Ty Simpson got taken with the 34th overall pick, would I have said, oh, that's crazy? No, not at all. If he had taken in the 20 with the 24th overall pick, or you know, whoever, any of those teams in the 20s that could have taken a quarterback, would I have been screaming about it? Probably not. But 13th? By the team that is one really good player away from a Super Bowl, and then they end up getting Myles Garrett, and it looks like they're going to get Aaron Donald. Okay. Well, I mean, imagine if they had a stud offensive lineman to add to that collection. Imagine if they ended up taking Mekhi Lemon or Casey Concepcion or Denzel Boston, and now you don't have to worry about if Davante Adams gets hurt or if Puka Nacua gets suspended for however many games or if just any injury happens. And you could have went and got a quarterback next year in free agency or next year in the draft where it looks like it's going to be a loaded class. So that's really it. But now look, hey, Ty Simpson's looked good. He's looked good, and he's in position to be ready to go as the Rams quarterback of the future next year. But it's going to, like, the only thing that's going to make me angrier than the Rams drafting him 13th overall is if they then say, well, we don't think he's good enough to be the backup quarterback this year. It's going to be Stetson Bennett. Then it's like, well, then why did you draft him? Right? So that's why I'm saying Ty Simpson better be the Rams' backup quarterback. You took him at the 13th pick. You better think he's good enough to beat out Stetson Bennett, who hasn't taken a single snap in the NFL in the regular season in his career. He might as well be a rookie, a 28-year-old rookie. Ty Simpson better be the backup quarterback. That better be the announcement we get from Sean McVay in a couple of days from now. 310-840-4910. Number to join the show, 310-840-4910. Let's get to our guy Bert in Baltimore. Next up on BetMGM tonight, wants to weigh in on Robert Saleh. Bert, what's up, handsome? How you doing?
3: Heyo, what's up, Patty? You just took the first chance phone call on Westwood One Sports where he did not say the words Josh Allen or the Buffalo Bills. How about that?
2: Yeah, yeah. Hey, well, the next best thing, you got to talk about the Alabama Crimson Tide.
3: That's right, that's right. Hey, couple things. Number one, I don't think it matters ultimately who the backup quarterback is. As far as the team is concerned, if Stafford goes down, their season's done and their goals will not be attained. Ultimately, I think...
2: Well, hold on, Bert. Hold on, Bert, let me jump in because... Bert, because you would have thought the same thing maybe a couple of years ago with the San Francisco 49ers, and then came a guy called Mr. Irrelevant, a.k.a. Brock Purdy, who stepped in and led him to the NFC title game. So, Again, I don't think Ty Simpson is good enough, but if the worst case scenario does happen, they do have a Super Bowl caliber roster around the quarterback. And if Ty Simpson is even 60% as good as the Rams think he is, why can't he do what Brock Purdy did in his rookie season? So I will push back against that a little bit.
3: Pat, this is the second call in a row where you've counterpointed me to death and clearly proven your superior knowledge. I don't call in for that. I call in to hear myself talk, darn it.
2: Sorry, go ahead.
3: All right.
2: Go ahead.
3: Second point, I think with regard to Robert Saleh, I think you might be giving him a little bit too much credit cerebrally with regard to posturing Brian Daboll to be the scapegoat. But with that said, if you want to give him credit, hey, he's been in New York dealing with New York media, so he is smart enough to know what he's doing. I think, if anything, he's posturing that you gave me a crap quarterback to start the season. I've announced he's a crap quarterback since the preseason, and at the end of the year, he's still a crap quarterback, so don't fire me. if you give me a real quarterback, I'll show you what I can do. But I don't think he was throwing Daboll under the bus at all.
2: Okay. All right. I mean, that's a decent point, Bert. I appreciate the call, brother. And yes, sorry about counterpointing you. I appreciate the compliments as always. And you did make some really good points. And look, I would say that most people would probably say that if Matthew Stafford goes down, the Rams don't have a chance of winning the Super Bowl. But again, I will point out the context with the 49ers, because I think everybody thought that a couple of years ago. And Jimmy Garoppolo is not the quarterback that Matthew Stafford was, but they had a Super Bowl caliber team. Brock Purdy stepped in, knew the offense, knew the system, and away we go. Yeah, maybe it is not so much throwing Brian Daboll under the bus. Maybe it is more so throwing Cam Ward under the bus. Although I would have to think Robert Saleh knows that the Titans are not giving up on Cam Ward after year two. Although, and again, look at what the Vikings did with J.J. McCarthy. So, I mean, it depends on how good or how bad Cam Ward is this year. But I guess it is, I guess that's a good point. Maybe it's not so much throwing Brian Daboll under the bus. Maybe it is throwing Cam Ward under the bus to the point where if he has a J.J. McCarthy-type season, Robert Saleh can say, hey, I'm the defense guy. Get me a quarterback. You've seen what I've been able to do with defenses. Look what I did with the 49ers defense last year. I had basically third-string linebackers playing, and we won a playoff game. I still think it's Daboll. I think if there's anybody that's going to get, fired / banished from the team at the end of the year, it would be Brian Daboll before it would be Cam Ward. That's just my opinion. I could be wrong. 310-840-4910. We'll take a short break. We'll get back with more of your phone calls. And also, we'll throw some baseball into the mix. The Astros fire their GM, Dana Brown. They were in first place in the AL West. And they might be back in first place in the AL West at the end of tonight. Why now? I'll explain when we come back. And does this also mean it's the end for manager Joe Espada, no matter what happens this year? Houston, we definitely might have a problem. 310-840-4910. I'm Pat Boyle. This is BetMGM Tonight on Westwood One Sports.
1: The NFL preseason ends this week. Who will make the 53-man roster? And who will be working at Home Depot this fall? We've got the surprise cuts and names to watch just a couple weeks from kickoff. Westwood One Sports.
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9: Now, the latest forecast from the WSBT Weather Center.
10: Skies will be partly cloudy tonight with lows in the lower 50s. For Tuesday, we're partly to mostly cloudy with a high of 76. Partly sunny on Wednesday with a 30% chance of showers and storms, afternoon highs near 80 degrees. And for Thursday, we're partly to mostly sunny with a slight chance of showers and a high of 78. 78 with a slight chance of rain for Friday. I'm WSBT 22 meteorologist Abby Wepler.
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0: 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Here's Linnell Willingham.
1: Here I am. Final hour of power coming up. A lot more to get to as we roll throughout this bad boy. And as we're playing the instrumental of like a famous Atlanta rap song, you know what it reminded me? We unfortunately lost American icon Dolly Parton today. And as a 28-year-old, I can't name you one Dolly Parton song. But I do know this. I saw the reaction on social media. I saw how everyone was gushing over her. I remember her dressing up as the Cowboys cheerleader, and I thought, who's that old-ass woman who doesn't look so old? Sweetheart, kind person, philanthropist, humanitarian, Dolly Parton. No longer with us, and I know it impacted a lot of folks out there. And some of you are probably going to use this as an opportunity to get on me. It's like, how do you not know a Dolly Parton song now? Well, I'm talking about 28-year-old, guys. The only old school bag that I get into, and I'm sure some of you all out there may be able to get into this old school bag. I recently found out, when I say recently, I mean within like the last year and a half, 2 years. That's recent for me in terms of discovering music. I'm a big fan of the Isley Brothers. I don't know if a lot of people out there in our listening audience are familiar with the Isley Brothers and are familiar with their genre of music. What I call their genre of music is storytelling music. If you've got some free time today, Contagious by the Isley Brothers, and you understand why I listen to them. You understand why I like it. Storytelling at its finest. A man whose heart was broken into pieces, and hearing them harmonize about it over a beat will send chills through your body and it'll make a grown man cry. And then Busted by the Isley Brothers. There you go. R.I.P. Dolly Parton. Shout out to the Isley Brothers. I would say shout out to the state of Maryland, Montgomery County Public Schools, who gave me my high school diploma and helped me advance and further my education. They've lost their mind, guys, on this one, if I'm being honest. MCPS officially launched its strict no-sell bail-to-bail policy. You know who wouldn't have been paying attention to that policy? Linnell. It's the first one, first school district, rather, in the state of Maryland to put the policy into effect. The ban says that all personal mobile devices must be turned off and put away out of sight from the first bell of the morning until the final dismissal bell. So that could be, I'm trying to think, first bell in high school, I think, rang at 7:25, and then the last bell rang at 2:40. So from 7:25 to 2:40, you got to have your cell phone off if you are a high schooler in Maryland that goes to a Montgomery County public school. This, to me, is so crazy. And I already know how it's going to go. I hate to say this. This is going to get to a point where safety is kind of like at risk. I'm telling you. These kids nowadays, they don't listen, for one. And then for two, they're like ignorantly bold. Ignorantly bold. In terms of like the lengths they're willing to go to have it their way. Ignorantly bold. We're talking about the generation of kids that wear COVID masks in 95 degree weather. Come on. I don't know how this is going to go over. I'm happy I'm not in high school anymore because this would have sucked. But there is a medical exemption that's been given. You can have a medical exemption form. And honestly, I would have gotten this damn medical exemption because the only reason, can I tell you guys a secret? I didn't get a cell phone until I was a sophomore in high school. Is that like late? I need some perspective here. I was a sophomore in high school. The only reason I got it is because I ended up developing supraventricular tachycardia. SVT. It's like a rapid heartbeat. I would be sitting down and my heart would just jump to heart attack level. And my aunt and uncle was like, well, you got to have a cell phone. We can't. We got to be able to communicate with them. So they got me a cell phone finally. Was I late to the party? Being a sophomore? Imagine going through your whole freshman year of high school with no cell phone. Good God almighty. It's back in the old days. All that other, it's never going to last. I feel like I was late to the party on that. I know I was, in fact. I got made fun of for it. And my first cell phone was like this Samsung droidy thing where you had like an actual keyboard and you had to type the number several times to get the letter. It was awful. It was awful. But yeah, Montgomery County kids are not going to have to worry about that because they can't use their cell phones in school. Final Hour of Power is next. Del Ryder, Browns Insider, joins us next.
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23: Partly cloudy tonight, lows of around 60, south winds at 5 miles per hour. Tomorrow, partly sunny, 50% chance of showers and thunderstorms, highs of around 80, winds gusting to 20 miles per hour. On Wednesday night, partly cloudy, 50% chance of evening showers and thunderstorms, lows in the mid-60s, winds at 5 miles per hour. I'm WSBT 22's meteorologist Aaron May.
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0: fake at first.
1: So did I.
0: Come to find out it's maybe not so fake. I don't need to give too much of an explanation to start this. I just want an answer, yes or no.
1: No. I mean, come on.
0: You're lying. You try it.
1: First of all, I don't really like chocolate. So, like, that's my first problem.
0: You might not
1: like,
0: try it then. You can't.
1: I'm not a big chocolate dude.
0: A lot of chocolate.
1: Technically, some people may say I am a big chocolate dude, but I'm... I don't like to consume chocolate normally. I like Reese's. I like Hershey with the almond in it.
0: And I think like M&M's. This is the same thing. It's, you know, an Oreo-style bun, which that it does sounds weird. Like, think of like on. A muffin. You got mashed potatoes with Oreo pieces in there.
1: Like, who would want that?
0: Who came up with that one? And then you get a nice, you know, piece of inadequately fried chicken because KFC is bottom-tier fried chicken.
1: Yeah, KFC sucks. Unless they want to sponsor us.
0: We can be bought.
1: We can be bought. It's just a bad idea, man. And I'm not...
0: I would try it.
1: I don't get exotic with my food. Like, the one thing that's been going crazy on social media for like the last year and a half, for real, 2 years maybe going back all the way to COVID, is the donuts, Krispy Kreme donuts with like chicken in between them or a burger, two patties in between them. Like, I'm already big.
0: Well, you know what I'm saying? There's a spot in D.C. that does that.
1: I just would never do something like that, though. Like,
0: it's pretty good.
1: I'm just not a fan of sweet and savory together. It's got to be the right sweet and savory combo. This show was sweet and savory. Appreciate you all. Back with you a little bit later on tonight. Thank you to Denton. Thank you to Oliver. Drake Toll coming at you next.
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7: Now, the latest forecast from the WSBT Weather Center.
20: Partly cloudy tonight, lows of around 60, south winds at 5 miles per hour. Tomorrow, partly sunny, 50% chance of showers and thunderstorms, highs of around 80, winds gusting to 20 miles per hour. On Wednesday night, partly cloudy, 50% chance of evening showers and thunderstorms, lows in the mid-60s, winds at 5 miles per hour. I'm WSBT-22's meteorologist Aaron May.
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0: 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Here's Linnell Willingham.
1: What up, homies? Westwood One Sports Night. Whitney Young is in charge. Linnell Willingham getting you up to 3 a.m. Eastern Time. Bunch of different ways you can hit us up. Appreciate you if you're out there on the phones with us right now. 310-840-4910. Taking your calls on the pretty crazy day that it was in the landscape of college football. The SEC and the Big Ten putting their foot down, saying, no. We will not allow guys that sign NFL contracts, guys that are on NFL training camp rosters, mini camp rosters, we will not allow those players to play in our league. And if they do, they'll be subject to some stiff punishments. My question is this. Do you think the punishment from the Big Ten is stiff enough to discourage every program within the conference to not do this? The punishment from the Big Ten is as follows. A coach that violates these rules will be suspended for half the season, and then the institution would be on the receiving end of a massive fine, whatever the hell that means. And then do you trust the SEC and the Big Ten to fairly levy out punishments throughout the conference? Because history tells us the NCAA, these respective conferences, have had a difficult time doing that. 310-840-4910 is the number. Kenneth is in Dallas wanting to chime in. Kenneth, what's going on, man? Welcome into Westwood One Sports Night.
2: Yes, sir. What's going on?
1: What's going on, man?
2: Man, I don't agree with them letting people come back in from the league to play in college football, because it's like, you just played 5 years, so what's the point of you coming back for another year? It's going to be the same thing. It's not. I don't think anything's going to change for the league to get you to draft you top 10.
1: That is where I strongly disagree with you, man. We know how much a strong season in college football could do for someone's draft status, bro. You can't underscore that or underestimate that.
2: Yeah, for sure. But at the same time, it's like you're going back to school, right? And then at the same time, depending on the school that you go to at the same time, but if you're going back to school and you're just going to do the same thing you did, what's going to be the difference, though? I don't see the difference.
1: And you're more experienced. You've gone out and you've got the guidance and tutelage from some NFL teams at this point. You know what it takes. I think it makes you more prepared next time going into it.
2: It honestly depends. Then it's like the dude the tight end coming back from, they went to Ole Miss, right? He was pretty good. He was a good tight end last year. So they had him ranked as going as a second round draft pick, and he went undrafted. So it's like, I don't know. But then again, that's like you said, I think that the SEC will stand strong. But then again, I think a little bit down the line, they're gonna let up and say, "Oh, all right, and play."
1: Yeah, like, I think that's gonna be the most fascinating part to monitor. And I appreciate the call. It's just how consistent they're ultimately able to be when it comes to enforcing this stuff. And you have to be, I guess over the course of history, they've shown, you don't have to be, but integrity means something in pro sports and in college sports, man. And I think once a league begins to lose its integrity, I think it begins to lose its mystique, its aura. And I think college athletics is, getting dangerously close to losing its integrity. 310-840-4910. Let's go to Dan in Fort Lauderdale. What's up, Dan?
3: Hey, what's going on? So, to start, I don't think either Big Ten or SEC are really going to follow the rules they set out based on the program that does it. The issue I have is your scenario with the Big Ten. None of those players that are coming back from the NFL want to go to a Rutgers or Northwestern or Maryland. They want to go to an Oregon. They want to go to an Ohio State. They want to go to a Michigan. And I think, the Big Ten will probably be a little bit more leaning on those schools. But I also feel if they do put their foot down, those schools can't afford to lose their coach for half the season.
1: So you're going back to, like, is the punishment stiff enough? You believe that it is, and some schools aren't going to be willing to do it. I understand that. But do you get the scenario that I'm saying? If you're
3: 100%.
1: If you can get the kid, though, and you've got the money to do it, and you got the bigger bag, he's going to choose you. That's how I look at it. Dan, I appreciate you as always, man. 310-840-4910 is the number. I guess the point that Dan was trying to make is a good one. Basically saying, well, Rutgers and Northwestern and these schools, they're never going to be able to land these caliber of prospects. Never say never. If yes, they're willing to take the punishment and the other schools aren't, yeah, they will.
4: Is that, I guess that confirms his belief. Are they coming back because they want development, or are they coming back because they want money? Because if you're coming back because you want money, you're going to go to whoever's giving you money. If you want development, then you're going to pick and choose between Oregon's and Ohio State's or whoever. You pick your poison, but at that same time, those teams have an embarrassment of riches.
1: Right.
4: So like by the time you leave, especially in this scenario when you've been gone for months, they already got a guy that's ready to fill your spot. So they don't need you anymore.
1: You can hit the road, Jack. 310-840-4910. We're up against it, so a minute or less on the next call here. Let's go to Myron in Dallas. Myron, what you got for us, buddy?
5: Well, I hopefully you're picking up what I'm going to put down. The whole problem here, I'll be quick, is that we're stuck between looking at this as traditional college athletes and realizing at the same time that they're professional athletes now because they get compensated for their performances. Now, that's the key point that you got to consider here, which is causing all your problems. Now, as far as the fines and stuff that'll be assessment, you've answered that question already. It's all about the money, so they don't care because they know that the boosters will have the money. Now, as far as the coaching being suspended those games, that's going to depend on the player. But the problem, again, is looking at these athletes as college students. They're no longer college students. As soon as they get the bag, they're professional athletes playing at the collegiate level. And when we put it in that perspective, now you can see all the issues are happening of, okay, I'm a professional, so let me go to a professional league. Yeah, sure. Oh, I'm not.
1: Myron, we got to let you run as we're up against it, brother. I appreciate the call. 310-840, more of your calls on the ever-changing landscape of college sports next.
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20: Partly cloudy tonight, lows of around 60, south winds at 5 miles per hour. Tomorrow, partly sunny, 50% chance of showers and thunderstorms, highs of around 80, winds gusting to 20 miles per hour. On Wednesday night, partly cloudy, 50% chance of evening showers and thunderstorms, lows in the mid-60s, winds at 5 miles per hour. I'm WSBT 22's meteorologist Aaron May.
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0: Here I am, final hour of power coming up. A lot more to get to as we roll throughout this bad boy. And as we're playing the instrumental of like a famous Atlanta rap song, you know what it reminded me? We unfortunately lost American icon Dolly Parton today. And as a 28-year-old, I can't name you one Dolly Parton song. But I do know this. I saw the reaction on social media. I saw how everyone was gushing over her. I remember her dressing up as the Cowboys cheerleader, and I thought, who's that old-ass woman who doesn't look so old? Sweetheart, kind person, philanthropist, humanitarian, Dolly Parton. No longer with us, and I know it impacted a lot of folks out there. And some of you are probably going to use this as an opportunity to get on me. It's like, how do you not know a Dolly Parton song now? Well, I'm talking about 28-year-old, guys. The only old school bag that I get into, and I'm sure some of you all out there may be able to get into this old school bag. I recently found out, when I say recently, I mean within like the last year and a half, 2 years. That's recent for me in terms of discovering music. I'm a big fan of the Isley Brothers. I don't know if a lot of people out there in our listening audience are familiar with the Isley Brothers and are familiar with their genre of music. What I call their genre of music is storytelling music. If you've got some free time today, Contagious by the Isley Brothers, then you understand why I listen to them. You understand why I like it. Storytelling at its finest. A man whose heart was broken into pieces, and hearing them harmonize about it over a beat will send chills through your body and it'll make a grown man cry. And then Busted by the Isley Brothers. There you go. R.I.P. Dolly Parton. Shout out to the Isley Brothers. I would say shout out to the state of Maryland, Montgomery County Public Schools, who gave me my high school diploma and helped me advance and further my education. They've lost their mind, guys, on this one, if I'm being honest. MCPS officially launched its strict no-sell, bail-to-bail policy. You know who wouldn't have been paying attention to that policy? Linnell. It's the first one, first school district, rather, in the state of Maryland to put the policy into effect. The ban says that all personal mobile devices must be turned off and put away out of sight from the first bell of the morning until the final dismissal bell. So that could be, I'm trying to think, first bell in high school, I think, rang at 7:25. And then the last bell rang at 2:40. So from 7:25 to 2:40, you got to have your cell phone off if you are a high schooler in Maryland that goes to a Montgomery County public school. This to me is so crazy. And I already know how it's going to go. I hate to say this. This is going to get to a point where safety is kind of like at risk. I'm telling you, these kids nowadays, they don't listen, for one. And then for two, they're like ignorantly bold in terms of like the lengths they're willing to go to have it their way. Ignorantly bold. We're talking about the generation of kids that wear COVID masks in 95 degree weather. Come on. I don't know how this is going to go over. I'm happy I'm not in high school anymore because this would have sucked. But there is a medical exemption that's been given. You can have a medical exemption form. And honestly, I would have gotten this damn medical exemption because the only reason, can I tell you guys a secret? I didn't get a cell phone until I was a sophomore in high school. Is that like late? I need some perspective here. I was a sophomore in high school. The only reason I got it is because I ended up developing supraventricular tachycardia, SVT. It's like a rapid heartbeat. I would be sitting down and my heart would just jump to heart attack level. And my aunt and uncle was like, well, you got to have a cell phone. We can't. We got to be able to communicate with them. So they got me a cell phone finally. Was I late to the party? Being a sophomore? Imagine going through your whole freshman year of high school with no cell phone. Good God almighty. It's back in the old days. All that other, it's never going to last. I feel like I was late to the party on that. I know I was, in fact. I got made fun of for it. And my first cell phone was like this Samsung droidy thing where you had like an actual keyboard and you had to type the number several times to get the letter. It was awful. It was awful. But yeah, Montgomery County kids not going to have to worry about that because they can't use their cell phones in school. Final Hour of Power is next. Del Ryder, Browns Insider, joins us next.
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2: 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Netflix's groundbreaking NFL coverage gets even better this season. Don't miss the league's first ever regular season game in Australia, September 10th, between divisional rivals the Los Angeles Rams and the San Francisco 49ers. Airing live on Netflix from the Melbourne Cricket Ground. Keep Netflix on your game day schedule for the first ever Thanksgiving Eve matchup, two Christmas Day games, and the Week 18 regular season finale. NFL on Netflix. 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
15: Partly cloudy tonight, lows of around 60, south winds at 5 miles per hour. Tomorrow, partly sunny, 50% chance of showers and thunderstorms, highs of around 80, winds gusting to 20 miles per hour. On Wednesday night, partly cloudy, 50% chance of evening showers and thunderstorms, lows in the mid-60s, winds at 5 miles per hour. I'm WSBT 22's meteorologist Aaron May.
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10: Now, the latest forecast from the WSBT Weather Center.
11: Partly sunny skies today. We'll see a few scattered showers and thunderstorms. The best chance is this afternoon and this evening. Strong to severe storms are a possibility. We're going to top out at 80. A few evening storms and then quieting down and clearing out will drop down to 64. And then for tomorrow, mostly sunny, slight chance of a shower, high temperature still near 80. I'm WSBT 22 Chief Meteorologist Carrie Pujo.
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4: And the 2-1. Swung on and hit high. It's hit deep. It's on its way. Good night! It's a game winner for Ryan Waldschmidt. Two-run homer, his second walk-off home run this season, and the Diamondbacks stun the Cubs 5-4.
5: 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Chris in Syracuse. Hi, Chris. What do you have?
6: Hey, thanks, Dan. Yeah, I got a couple things for you. An awful lot last segment. It never dawned on me till now. When I was a kid, the media was all over President Ford, making fun of him that he couldn't chew gum and walk at the same time. I was thinking maybe that's from those leather helmets that he wore 4 years playing center at Michigan. And I can't remember where I heard it, but that Thornton Mellon in his triple Lindy back in the 80s was the original student athlete going back to school. I guess that makes Sam Kinison, Lane Kiffenson. And I also heard this year over 10,000 football players in Division I, II, and III entered the transfer portal. That number seems almost impossible. And lastly, Notre Dame, Alabama, the Raiders, and the NFL have never retired a player's numbers. A lot of players on those teams were great. And USC only retired Heisman numbers. Mike Garrett, who won a Heisman at USC, let a freshman who wanted his number have it, and no problem. And, well, Matt Leinart, I think it was adamant about not letting a kid have his number, similar to how Jaden Daniels has been. And I wonder, I mean, retired number or not a retired number, I mean, it's the school number. It's not the players. I think the school should be ultimately the one to make the decision.
5: I do, too. Thank you, Chris. Matt Leinart will join us final hour of the program. David in Ohio. Hi, David.
7: Hey, Dan. Happy Pizza Wednesday. I just had a comment about the mugshots you guys were talking about yesterday. I think Marvin possibly got his because he used his tiny hands to get out of the policeman's handcuffs. So, thank you.
5: Did the handcuffs slip off?
8: A little tighter than normal.
5: Yeah.
8: They're like, ooh, let's try this again.
5: The gift that keeps on giving. Fresh in Milwaukee. Hi, Fresh. What do you have for me today?
9: Hey, what's up, DP and Danettes? How you guys doing on the Wednesday?
5: Great, Fresh.
9: Awesome. I got a question. On the cusp of this college football season, if we are talking the greatest offensive and defensive players ever in college, what names are we bringing up?
5: Oh, there's way too many. I mean, Joe Burrow, statistically, I think, had the greatest college football season for a quarterback. But I could put in Cam Newton. I mean, what Cam Newton did, I mean, that was, do it at Auburn, that was magical. Johnny Manziel led the SEC in rushing.
10: At quarterback.
5: Yeah. Like, there's a lot of incredible seasons, so I don't think you could have a GOAT defensively. Yeah, Marv.
8: Ndamukong Suh.
5: Yeah,
8: he probably could have won the Heisman that year.
5: Yeah. I go back to Pittsburgh with Hugh Greene. I think he might have finished second in the Heisman. There are just way too many players. Yes, Dylan?
11: Charles Woodson didn't win the Heisman.
5: There you go. Bloop, bloop. Aaron Rodgers says, I think, Charles Woodson, greatest player he ever played with, maybe and against, which you might not get as much of an argument as you think, because they're great respect for Charles Woodson. Thank you for the phone call, Fresh. Andrew in Washington. Hi, Andrew.
12: Good morning, Dan Danette. Thanks for taking my call.
0: something that came to mind when you were talking about the CTE and the head injuries was the DeMar Hamlin injury, where he almost passed away on the field, was not due to necessarily a head injury. It was him getting hit in the chest. I wonder if that wouldn't have turned out the way it was for DeMar Hamlin if we would have seen some protective differences for the chest area, since there was a noticeable effect on the field. We don't really see the noticeable effects of CTE on the field. It's done later, like you said. Do we even keep in contact with these players? But that was just a thought that came to mind. I do have a stat of the day as well. There's another game-winning home run last night. Jaron Duran hit an 11th inning grand slam to give the Red Sox the 7-3 win over the Marlins, which pushed Boston's win streak to 5 games. The last extra inning grand slam hit by a Red Sox player was over four years ago on May 22nd, 2022. Can anybody in the room name the Boston Red Sox player to hit that extra inning grand slam?
5: Yes, Paul.
1: Mookie Betts?
0: No.
5: Any other offers here? Nope, give it to me, Andrew.
0: All right, I didn't think anybody would get it. It was Frenchie Cordero.
5: Of course. Todd, you should have gone with it. I know you thought about it. Always go, like on the SAT, go with your first answer there. Thank you, Andrew. Zach in Knoxville. Hi, Zach.
12: Hey, DP. Thanks for taking my call. We're all mourning the loss of Dolly here in Tennessee. But at the end of the last break, y'all were on the basketball court, and Marvin missed a layup as he was walking away. And I just was wondering, like, I have this thing, like, called court manners where, like, when I'm done shooting, I have to hit a shot. Do you have any rituals that you do, like, before or after you're playing ball?
5: Got to make your last shot. Absolutely. And Marvin, you walked off after missing a layup. Yeah, Marv.
8: Kind of had to get back to my thing called my job.
5: I don't know. I would have allowed you to be late if you were going to. Well, as long as it didn't take you that long to make that last shot. Yes, Dylan.
11: See, I usually leave on a miss. Because if I make it, I'm going to want to try another one. I'm usually brick it, and then I'm like, all right, I'm done.
5: Yeah, Paul.
1: Is it like that with golfers on the driving range before they start a round? You want to pipe one and then put it in the bag and go?
5: Yeah.
1: You wouldn't want to, like, spray one and say, I got to get one more swing.
5: Oh, yeah. Yeah. You can't leave on a, like, topper. Worm burner is what we used to say. Dylan will be in the confessional coming up at the top of the hour. I'm guessing the topic will be your mugshot.
11: I believe it's called a deposition in this case, man.
5: Deposed. All right. 1 hour in the books. Matt Leinart will join us coming up in an hour from now. The Big Ten and SEC, I guess all the other conferences are going to rally together and make sure that we don't have those college players going to the pros coming back. What are they going to do about the professional players playing basketball in Europe who are coming and have been coming to play college basketball here? That's been happening for quite some time now. Are they going to address that anytime soon? 1 hour in the books on this Pizza Wednesday. Back after this.
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22: Good morning. I'm Ty McBride.
23: He's next. That ball hit high and deep in the left. Peters goes back. It is absolutely crushed.
22: The Chicago White Sox won the score fest against the Texas Rangers last night, 11-7. The starter for the Sox, Anthony Kay, allowed 4 runs and 6 hits in 4 2/3 innings. Tristan Peters hit the sole home run for the Sox. He went 3-for-3 with 2 walks. Left-hander Mackenzie Gore pitches for Texas in the series finale tonight, and right-hander Sean Burke will start for Chicago.
24: A 1. Max Clark lays into it. High in the air, right field. Warning track.
22: The Detroit Tigers defeated the Tampa Bay Rays last night 4-1. Jackson Jobe was the starting pitcher for Detroit. He went for 4 1/3 innings, giving up a single run and striking out 4. Max Clark hit the sole home run for the Tigers. It was his first career homer at Comerica Park. With the win, Detroit snapped their 6-game losing streak. The teams finished their 3-game series tonight with Detroit starter Troy Melton facing Tampa Bay starter Freddy Peralta. The Chicago Sky were burned by the Connecticut Sun last night as they lost 87-81. Camila Cardoso led Chicago in both points and rebounds with 30 and 13. This was her 14th double-double of the season. Courtney Vandersloot led the charge in assist with 9. Chicago's record for the season is now 15-24 as they sit near the bottom of the Eastern Conference. They're back on the court Saturday as they travel to New York to take on the Liberty.
25: Partly sunny with a few showers and thunderstorms today. A few of them strong to severe with a high of 80 degrees. Partly cloudy tonight. Evening storms and then quiet. We drop down to 64. And tomorrow mostly sunny. Slight chance of a shower with a high still near 80. I'm WSBT 22 Chief Meteorologist.
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16: Now, the latest forecast from the WSBT Weather Center.
17: Partly sunny skies today. We'll see a few scattered showers and thunderstorms. The best chance is this afternoon and this evening. Strong to severe storms are a possibility. We're going to top out at 80. A few evening storms and then quieting down and clearing out. We'll drop down to 64. And then for tomorrow, mostly sunny. Slight chance of a shower. High temperature still near 80. I'm WSBT 22 Chief Meteorologist Carrie Pujo.
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2: Now, the latest forecast from the WSBT Weather Center.
12: Scattered showers and storms develop this afternoon through the early evening hours. Damaging wind and hail will be our biggest concern, as some storms could become strong to severe, but an isolated tornado cannot be ruled out, so find ways to stay weather aware. Highs near 80. Again, a few early evening storms, otherwise becoming partly cloudy overnight with a low of 64. I'm WSBT 22 meteorologist Abby Wepler.
1: 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He's on the show after us, first things first. 3 years Jets coach, 2 years Browns coach. Browns have been, as usual, noisy in the offseason. Eric Mangini's joining us, so I'm gonna start, Eric, with one of the things I talked about. I think it was our Monday or Tuesday show. We went back to a half decade. So don't count this draft, where there was 10 quarterbacks taken, and I really think one's a franchise quarterback, Fernando Mendoza, which would be a 10% hit rate. If you go back to the previous five drafts, this is how hard it is to be a franchise quarterback in the NFL.

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2: As humans, we ask ourselves all kinds of questions. But what if we were forced to ask ourselves a question every day that affected the outcome of the most basic things, the most important things in our lives? The question is, what is your sexual orientation or gender identity? And the answer is the difference between keeping your job or getting fired. The answer is the difference between staying in your home or getting evicted. The answer is the difference between receiving medical treatment or not. Because in 31 states, it's legal to discriminate against people based on their answer to this question. LGBT Americans have the right to say, "I do," but they don't have the same basic rights as everyone else. 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
5: I expect it to be a lot easier.
6: I thought it was going to be a piece of cake. I didn't know what step to take next.
5: I was transitioning from the military. I was a vehicle gunner.
6: An avionics specialist.
7: I was an MP, military police.
8: My friends thought I could do anything.
5: I missed my unit, my family.
7: Playing with my daughter, I felt like a stranger.
9: I was overwhelmed.
6: I couldn't sleep.
5: I just wanted to be by myself.
9: I didn't have a clear sense of what to do next.
6: I was too proud. And then I thought, if I'm going through this, other veterans have gone through it too,
9: right?
5: I started to open up.
6: And it made a huge difference.
7: So I reached out and I saw that I wasn't alone.
5: Because before I was able to take on my next mission, I had to take on just taking care of myself.
6: To find purpose.
10: Go to maketheconnection.net to learn how other veterans have overcome the challenges of transitioning out of the military.
11: In college football, ESPN reports that ACC athletic directors met today, and there's momentum for the ACC to join the Big Ten and SEC in banning NFL players. Still a few more steps, including ACC board approval. ESPN also reports that the NFL will provide clarity to clubs later today regarding league rules governing player eligibility that have been in place and remain unaltered. A player that goes back to college this season will be prohibited from signing with an NFL team this year. Other news out of the NFL, Buccaneers first round pick Reuben Bain Jr. suffered an AC sprain, but it's nothing serious. He's expected to be ready for week one at Cincinnati. Falcons head coach Kevin Stefanski told reporters that Michael Penix Jr. won't play in the preseason finale. Browns head coach Todd Monken said Cleveland starters, including Deshaun Watson, will not play in Thursday night's preseason finale against the Patriots. I'm Monty Bolaños.
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1: The Browns named Deshaun Watson their starting quarterback. Has there ever been a Week 1 starter less popular with his own fan base?
2: 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And that same fan base, they cheered when I got hurt. 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When a person get hurt, especially for your own city, and they cheer.
1: He complained about the fans, then immediately was named their QB. That's a new one, even for Cleveland.
2: You know, it is what it is. 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
15: More news out of college football as ESPN reports that ACC athletic directors met today and there's momentum for the ACC to join the Big Ten and SEC in banning NFL players. They also report that SEC schools that bring back NFL, NBA, or WNBA players to their programs will face steep discipline under a new policy unanimously approved by the conference's 16 members. The penalties include a half-season suspension for a coach, a fine that matches 50% of the sport's annual budget, and a revocation of the league's voting rights. ESPN reports that LSU did not participate in the vote. Other news out of the NFL, Buccaneers first-round pick Reuben Bain Jr. suffered an AC sprain, but it's nothing serious. He should be ready for week one. NBA news, Benedict Mathurin has agreed to a two-year $16 million deal with the Pelicans. And in baseball, the Rays shut out the Tigers 3-0. I'm Monty Bolaños.
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7: Now, the latest forecast from the WSBT Weather Center.
0: Scattered showers and storms are likely through early evening. Some of the storms could be strong to severe, so find ways to stay weather aware. We become partly cloudy overnight with a low of 64. A stray shower is possible Thursday. Otherwise, we are mostly sunny with a high of 80. 80 again for Friday with sunshine. Then we become partly cloudy on Saturday with a high of 82. I'm WSBT 22 meteorologist Abby Wepler.
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1: Miami canceled a game at Notre Dame and the ACC let them so that they could play a home game against Florida A&M. 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
5: Welcome to the show. Wednesday is here. We've got plenty of Notre Dame football to talk about today with just 11 days to go until the season opens on September 6th, Labor Day weekend, when the Fighting Irish and Wisconsin Badgers play at Lambeau Field in Green Bay, Wisconsin. Sports Radio WSBT, the Notre Dame Radio Network, of course, is your home for Fighting Irish football all season long. We've also got Leprechaun Lunch making its debut this Friday from noon until 2 o'clock. Our very own Jim Irizarry and new member of the station, Notre Dame great, College Football Hall of Famer Chris Zorich makes his official debut. We'll have him on the show next week as well, so looking forward to that.
6: Dare we say we're the flagship station? Are we allowed to say that these days?
5: We are the flagship station. Yeah.
6: Okay.
5: Yeah.
6: Nice.
5: That's it, baby. That is it.
6: I mean, flagship station should get a seat in the press box and a parking pass.
5: One would think, right?
6: I'm just saying.
5: You never know, though, I guess.
6: You never know. Yeah.
5: You got the media tour yesterday, Vince.
6: Yes.
5: Of Shields Hall, the new Notre Dame football facility. After practice, they took everyone on a guided tour of Shields Hall, the media conglomerate anyway, not literally everyone. We'll talk about it more in detail in rapid fire. Give us a little tease, though. What was kind of the first eye-opening thing that you saw when you were strolling through the halls of Shields Hall?
6: Well, I'll tell you what, it was, it had that new car smell, number one, which was very evident.
5: I bet it does.
6: Until you walked past the automatic doors that opened to the locker room. Now, we didn't get to go in the locker room, and we didn't get to go into the coaches' offices, but we walked past the locker room, and the automatic doors obviously automatically open as you walk by. Still smells like a locker room, Sean. No amount of technology takes that away.
5: No Lysol. No newness is going to drown that out, huh?
6: It is that exact smell that you think of when you think of a football locker room. They all smell the same, all of them, every single one, and Notre Dame was no different. But no, it was, I mean, that place, for lack of a better term, it was just sexy. The whole thing was just unbelievable. The technology, all of it. It was great, man.
5: You should have counted your steps, like how many steps it took to get through that whole thing.
6: The weight room is the largest I've ever seen.
5: Really?
6: Like, it's so big that they have a basketball court on the end of it.
5: No kidding.
6: Because they had some empty space where they can do some team walkthroughs and different things. And they're like, yeah, we just decided to put up some hoops, too. Like, it's just, they literally thought of everything. Like, I give a lot of credit to Ron Paulus and his team. They thought of everything. Like, even, like, the flow of how it go, and I'll get into it more during rapid fire, but like, he even said we envisioned kind of how things would flow, and actually seeing it happen, it's happening exactly the way we designed it.
5: Well, that's good, because it doesn't always work that way sometimes.
6: Exactly. 100%. Yeah, absolutely. You know?
5: So yeah, well, good.
6: Yeah, it's cool. It's cool.
5: Very exciting. I've seen a couple little video clips, and
6: and then the drone video does it a service, man. Like, you can tell by watching that 5-minute long drone video, like, there are so many nooks and crannies to that building. It's like, does this keep, like, it felt like Mary Poppins' bag, you know, like you just kept on going. Like, yeah. You never know when it's going to stop.
5: It's like the Pentagon, just hallway after hallway.
6: Man, they squeezed as much technology and then, you know, obviously usefulness and like all, like they thought of everything, man. It's, there no part of that building, no square foot of that building is unused.
5: Well, that's awesome. And again, we'll get into more of that. I didn't get to be there because I was sitting here doing
6: right
5: this
6: here
5: yesterday while, was Brian, did Brian take the tour?
6: He did. Brian took the tour as well. We kind of hung back. We let the Eager Beavers kind of do their thing up front. We kind of hung back a little bit.
5: Uh-huh.
6: But no video, no pictures were allowed, except in the Hall of Champions, which is basically the lobby.
5: Right.
6: Which is really cool, too. You can look up any player that's ever played on the team. They got one of those digital deals.
5: Oh, cool.
6: 40-foot screen as you walk in, and all the Heisman trophies on display, all the rivalry trophies on display. And that will be open to the public pretty
5: like
6: much at all
5: day,
6: times.
5: People can come in on game day and that kind of thing.
6: And, you know, as you remember from the Goog, Sean, like the lobby that they allowed fans to sometimes come in and out of, there was still cross-traffic with the team and stuff like that.
5: Yeah.
6: So they couldn't have it open all the time. They specifically designed this lobby so that fans could just hang out, come in, come out, and they would never really interact with any players. And it's really cool.
5: Like, good stuff.
6: There's a lot of interaction that you can do in there. So
5: good stuff. All right. So Vince and the media got the Shields Hall tour yesterday, and again, we'll touch more on that in rapid fire in the second hour of the show. Some other things. We're going to talk about receivers in a little while. Let's start with the offensive line, though, because Mike says we have a right guard problem. I guess, you know, we'll get to that. We'll see how much of a problem we think that it is. But there is at least a new development on the offensive line, because why not? it's a new week. There might as well be a new development on the offensive line. And that right guard position remains in flux right now. This is kind of not, we haven't been talking about it all camp, but it definitely, when the whole, is Joe Otting going to play center? Is Ashton Craig going to move to guard? You know, like when that conversation came up, it's kind of a precursor to what's going on now, with a new body taking some reps at right guard. He was out there, Stiles Prescott, at right guard yesterday. That was not what not what I would have picked on my bingo card, I guess, if I was going to pick, you know, another guy to be getting an audition there, if that's what you want to call it.
6: Listen, I was obviously out of practice. You know, we were actually over by the offensive line, and we were over by the defensive line. I say we, it was Brian and I. We're out there, and you know, not once did they line up as a 5-man offensive line. They were just going through drills 3 at a time, under the chute, you know, trying to stay low, you know, keep their base, you know, that kind of stuff. So never once did they line up as an offensive line. And yet, for the last 24 hours, that's all I've heard about is Stiles Prescott running with the ones.
5: Well,
6: by the way, was never said.
5: Running ever. With the ones.
6: Never said.
5: I don't think it was said by Mike Denbrock either in that media session yesterday.
6: It was never said, nor did they ever run with a 5-man offensive line during the practice period that we saw.
5: Yeah.
6: So now, we're obviously going to listen to it, I think, in a second. But he did take some reps there during the scrimmage, which I thought was interesting. And multiple guys have taken reps there, as you documented. And so I am...
5: Just hold off on that. Let's hear what Mike Denbrock has to say first. Let's go with that. Let's hear what offensive coordinator Mike Denbrock has to say. The media, as Vince was alluding to, saw the first 25 minutes of practice. Stiles Prescott did take some reps at right guard, and here is the offensive coordinator Mike Denbrock on that afterwards.
8: We are, you know, the competition at right guard is open, and we got a number of guys we're taking a look at in there. Stiles is one of those guys. You know, we put him in there in the scrimmage last Friday, and saw some really natural things happen from him in there. And so we're going to keep trying to figure out what the best combination is up front, but Styles is definitely in the mix as to become one of the five that goes out there.
5: All right, so Styles is in the mix. Here's one more comment from Mike Denbrock on what makes Styles Press on what Styles Prescott rather has shown that could make him a fit at guard.
8: I think he's come a long way with his maturity about his approach to every practice and the consistency that he's been playing with. He's been outstanding at tackle and has earned an opportunity to showcase whether he could be one of the first five guys in there or not. He's probably at this point a clear backup at either one of the tackle positions. But there's opportunity at other places, and we got to give him an opportunity to see whether he can handle the workload or whether we got to go in another direction. And he's earned that by his play.
5: Okay, so he's earned that, says Mike Denbrock. A lot of comments there from Mike Denbrock on Styles Prescott. You know, in the first cut, I think the thing that stood out the most that Mike Denbrock said is the competition at right guard is open. So they are still trying to figure out who the right guard is going to be, and Styles Prescott, as of right now, is

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1: In my opinion, it feels like a lot of these guys are playing really, really well, and they want to get the right mix of guys on the field. They want to figure out the guy that's going to do the best job at right guard and, you know, and move forward. I push back on people that are like, it needs to be figured out already, and it's blah, blah, blah, blah, blah.
2: Still 11 days to go. Still 11 days to go. You got a whole week of you know, game prep next week. So,
1: and he was very clear also, and I don't know if it's in one of the cuts that you have, but one of the things that he said was, this week we're working on ourselves. They're not game planning for Wisconsin right now. They're working on themselves, and so they're figuring out some of these final positions. There's a cornerback position open right now that is being battled for, you know, between McKinney and Sanders. There's an open number two quarterback position that's being battled. So there's still some position battles that have not been figured out yet.
2: Right.
1: But people are ultra fixated on the right guard position. And he also said, look, we'll have it figured out by the end of the week. Like, we'll get there.
2: Yeah.
1: But they're giving some guys who have impressed in camp the opportunity to be one of the top five. I don't have a problem with that. I really don't.
2: No, not at all. And look, this is really the only position on the line that's in flux, you know, that they're trying to figure out still. Everything else feels like it's set, you know, especially
1: exactly.
2: If it is, because it's sounding like it's going to be Ashton Craig at center. Who knows?
1: Agree.
2: Maybe he could end up still at guard. But Knapp is set at left guard. Left tackle is set with Will Black. Right tackle is set with Gerby Lambert. So what all this says to me, Vince, and this is, you know, in no way a shot at the player, but they're not satisfied with what they're getting from Sullivan Abshire at right guard, or they wouldn't be trying all these guys out to figure it out. They feel like they've got to get better at right guard, so they can't be happy with what they have seen from Abshire there. So, like, people want to blame Joe Rudolph for all of this. I mean, do you want them to actually have the best line possible out there, or do you want what's easiest right now and just, you know, just keep a guy in there? Because I guarantee you, if there are issues, you're just going to be whining and complaining about it all season long, and then you're going to be blaming Joe Rudolph for not doing something sooner. You know, so I think that is the issue. You know, if you know, and it, what's it been? I guess it's been a couple of weeks ago now that we got to talk to Joe Rudolph, but I asked him at that time, what do you know? Because the tandems, the guard tackle tandems, are so important with how those guys work together, and you got Knapp and Black on the left side, and at that time it was Abshire and Lambert on the right side. And I asked him how those two tandems had been, you know, each individually working together, and he was very, very excited about what was going on with the left side of the line. But Rudolph said the right side of the line is not there. We've got to keep working at it. We got to get better on that side. And so to me, the fact that you've got all these guys coming in and getting opportunities at that right guard spot, they're not happy with the play that they're getting there right now, or they wouldn't be doing this. So I don't think it's Joe Rudolph just tinkering for the sake of tinkering. I think they're trying to get the best line that they can out there on the field.
1: Look, if he was moving around the four guys that we know are going to start, if he was moving them from position to position, then yeah, let's hammer Rudolph to the wall on that one. You know what I mean?
2: Right.
1: But it's one position, and they're trying to figure out who the best guy for the job is. I have no problem with that. I have no problem with that. I want the best guy for the job. Give me the five. They figured out who the four best are. They figured that out.
2: Yeah.
1: They're trying to figure out number five. And Stiles Prescott has impressed during fall camp at tackle, and they're like, well, what if we move him inside? Like, what would that look like? You know, Matty Augustine was obviously on that path before he got injured, and so he was impressing. Why not move him inside? See what it looked, you know? So I really think this is a positive for Joe Rudolph, not a negative. Like, that's where I'm at. Maybe,
2: no,
1: maybe I'm the glasses half full guy, but I look at this as a positive.
2: Like, I agree.
1: Let's get the best guy.
2: I totally agree, because it also sounds like, in another, you know, not another world, but like, Stiles Prescott, it sounds like, the way Mike Denbrock was talking about him, if you didn't have Will Black and Gerby Lambert in front of him playing so well, he would probably be starting at one of those, you know, tackle positions
1: right,
2: as it is. And he does consider him still, you know, a you know, like the next

0: guy in at either one of those tackle positions right now, which he said in that cut. But, you know, like, again, they're obviously not satisfied with what's going on at right guard. And so, okay, you've got this guy who's been playing tackle who sounds like he's been playing very well as a number two tackle with the opportunities that he's got. You plugged him in. You let him play there during the scrimmage. So why not give him a look and you know, further look and see what he can do?
1: I think they threw him in on a whim in the scrimmage, and they're like, oh,
0: man,
1: well, that could be something. You know, I think that's actually what happened. Like, that's how I feel it went down. And if that's the case, great. I think they're secretly hoping somebody else ends up being there because they want him to be fresh and ready to go in case he needs to go in at tackle. You know, because if he is the starting right guard and something happens to a tackle,
0: right,
1: now you're talking about moving two guys.
0: You got to move him, and then you got to plug somebody else back in. So
1: exactly, and that's, you don't really want to do that on the offensive line in the middle of a season. So I think they're probably hoping somebody else pops. But at the end of the day, as a Notre Dame fan, you want the best five out there. So
0: I agree.
1: I'm cool with it.
0: I agree. Joe's asking, Augustine has a broken toe, right? I believe it was toe. It was some kind of bone in his foot. I can't remember if it was specifically toe, but like, they're hoping that Augustine, I think, could be able to come back and start to contribute again. I would say, like, by the end of September-ish, early October, potentially, if things heal the way that they want them to. So
1: that'd be big for depth, obviously.
0: Right.
1: And look, we'll all see how the right guard position plays out, but Dembrock was very clear. He's like, we'll have it figured out by the end of the week, because then we move into Wisconsin prep. And with it being a Sunday game, they get an extra day, which is great. So I'm not worried, Sean. Not worried at all.
0: I'll go ahead and play that cut. How long, Mike Dembrock was asked, how long they can go before deciding on who the right guard starter is?
2: Probably the end of this week, you know, because we're really focused this week on getting better at what we do. And we're really focused on keeping the main thing, which is we're going to be better football players at the end of this week. And Wisconsin comes 8 days after that, and we'll have plenty of time to prepare ourselves for them. And fortunately for us, there's some really solid similarities between our defense and kind of what they do structure-wise. So there's not going to be, you know what I mean, just a, hey, this is just off the wall, you've never seen this before type of stuff that they're going to have to deal with.
0: So there you go. Like Vince has alluded to a few times, he says they can go till the end of the week. Today's only Wednesday, so you've got, you know, 3-4 more days. I'm not sure if they're practicing on Saturday or not, or, you know, like exactly what their schedule looks like, but so they've got plenty of opportunities still. It like, as we've said, like, how those guys work in tandem, the guard tackles, that would be probably the only concern. Like, if Styles Prescott is used to playing tackle and then you've got to come in and play guard, just what the communication is like, and obviously making sure that he knows all of his assignments and everything that he needs to do and that kind of thing.
1: You want to make a prediction for who you think is going to be the starting right guard on September 6th?
0: We'll hold off on that. I got a couple more cuts I want to play here first, because it's getting interesting.
1: It is. Hey, it gives us something to talk about, that's for sure.
0: No, I mean, who knew, right? Like, who knew that going out and seeing 25 minutes of practice and, you know, what you think is
1: this
0: is next to nothing, and then there's Styles Prescott playing guard, and then Mike Dembrock gives us a whole, you know, segment of the show.
1: Sean, this is a prime example of what happens when we don't get to see enough practices. People,
0: yeah, because that's new. That's new. Like, who knows how long that's been there, right?
1: That's what I'm saying. Like, and people have to read between the lines of what coaches are saying. You try to, you know, play pause all these highlights that are coming out, you know, to try to figure something out, and who's playing where and what's doing what, and, you know, you cultivate your sources and all these things, and like, just like that, it's Styles Prescott starting to right guard. Like, that, it just ballooned from that so quickly. I mean, you guys heard the audio. Like, that's the audio that we heard. That's what he said to us, and somehow that was extrapolated to he's getting team reps with the first team.
0: Right.
1: I have no idea how you get that from, like, it's like a game of telephone, you know what I mean?
0: True. That's very true.
1: No idea.
0: That's very true.
1: It's amazing.
0: But again, that's what happens when you're not able to, you know, like, the little things like that kind of slip through the cracks and leads to assumptions, and You know what happens when you make assumptions.
1: Sean Steyer's, I do.
0: So again, you know, there's a lot of, oh, Joe Rudolph, can't he just leave things alone? Can't he get it figured out? The question was asked to Mike Denbrock last night, how much he talks with Joe Rudolph about these kind of things, you know, like who's playing on the offensive line. Here is what Joe Rudolph's boss, the offensive coordinator, Mike Denbrock, said about that.
2: Yeah, I mean, every day. And that's not just with Joe, that's with the running backs or the wide receivers or whatever. I mean, it's a constant kind of evaluation, and we try to kind of reward the guys that are performing at a high level and feel like are playing championship football and try to give them a little bit more and see if they can handle that or whether they regress a little bit because it's too much at this point. And that way, you know, when you get to the end of fall camp and you start into a game plan, you've really got in your mind set what the strengths and weaknesses are of everybody that's on the offensive unit. So that if you got to plug a guy in, you know whether you got to protect him, you got to know how to adjust your game plan accordingly, or whether you can just let it rip and, hey, it's business as usual and we're really not worried about all that.
0: I mean, it feels like that should go without saying what Mike Denbrock is saying, but I know a lot of people feel otherwise. They want to blame, you know, the position coaches for every little thing like that, but like literally Mike Denbrock is not doing his job. Like, there's a difference between micromanaging and having oversight, right? You know, like there's a difference between passing off total autonomy on important decisions like this. Like, this is a season that, as you know, as everyone well knows, has national championship aspirations, and if you miss on a position like this, I mean, you put your quarterback in jeopardy. You put your running back in jeopardy. You know, like you put everybody in jeopardy if you miss on something like this up front. Now, of course, Mike Denbrock is going to be involved in this, and like he said, with other position groups as well.
1: Yeah, it's not surprising the answer to that question, and it was honestly, it was a good question to ask because fans think that Joe Rudolph is just trying to beautiful mind it all by himself
0: out there, puppet master. Yeah, that's right.
1: He's, you know,
0: got
1: what I mean?
0: He's got numbers and symbols flashing up around his head.
1: I do truly think that's what people think, and it's like, no, it's a team effort. It's a team effort from the coaching staff that he's not really doing things by himself without the oversight of the offensive coordinator. And so, of course, Mike Denbrock talks to him every single day. And now,
0: especially at this time of year, because, you know, like you're coming through training camp, it's still preseason. Like, this is when Mike Denbrock does have to have his eyes on as much as possible. He's got to know what his assistant coaches are thinking and, you know, like what are the possibilities? If this, if not this, then this, you know, like all those different things. And we're going to hear some of his thoughts on the receivers in a little bit as well. You know, like that's his job. And Mike Denbrock or any offensive coordinator would be derelict in his job if he wasn't like talking to his position coaches and making sure who they've got on their minds for these different spots.
1: Well, and again, this is fall camp. And so, you know, This is the time to tinker. Like, this is when you want to move guys around and things like that. And then when you get into game prep time, okay, we're settled in. This is what we're doing. We're moving forward right like this. And we're still in that period for another day or two. And so they're trying to find the best guy for the job. Let's roll.
0: Now, you asked me for a prediction.
1: I want all five. No, actually, I just want center and guard. But we'll talk about center in a minute, I assume. So maybe just guard. What are you thinking?
0: First and foremost, I think that Ashton Craig is going to be the center.
1: I completely agree.
0: I think if they were more impressed with whatever they saw with Otting playing center and Craig playing guard, I don't think that
1: it'd be done.
0: Prescott, yeah. I think that that would be what they'd be rolling with right now. I don't think Styles Prescott would be getting any kind of reps over there at right guard. The problem is we don't get to see any live reps. So, you know, like, how do we know what it looks like? All we've got is, like, these comments and a handful of comments from a couple weeks back from Joe Rudolph. It feels to me like they really like what they're seeing from Prescott. So I'm kind of leaning in that direction right now. How about you?
1: Go there? You
0: but maybe it's just,
1: it?
0: Maybe it's just recency bias. I don't know. How about you? Where are you leaning in all this?
1: I am leaning towards them just going right back to where they were at in the first place.
0: And it's going to be right back to Sullivan Apshire. You're going to give him all this confidence, you know? Like, you're gonna run gong show at right guard around Sullivan Apshire, and then you're going to just roll him out there on night one.
1: I could be wrong. I do think some of the stuff that's out there is a little fluffy. I don't think the Stiles Prescott thing is fluffy. I think they're, you know, giving him a shot there. I do think that. And I think they were kind of – I don't want to say the Craig to guard thing was fluffy because, you know, he mentioned it again when I asked him about Ashton Craig in the first place. But I think that, like, that experiment ended very quickly, you know, and I think there's probably reasons for that. So I just think all reliable – Sullivan Apshire, I think, is going to end up being the – like, they keep trying all these pieces.
0: Yeah.
1: And I think they're just going to go back to what they started with, you know. Maybe it's the iron sharpens iron thing, and he just gets better with all these guys coming in.
0: Well,
1: I don't know.
0: That's what I was going to say. Like, it's going to go one of two ways with Apshire, right? Like, by doing this, you've either made him work harder and figure some things out and, you know, actually get better because of the competition where they've run these different guys, at least three different guys – in there at his position. So he either gets better or he loses all confidence in the whole thing.
1: That's true.
0: And
1: no, that's a good point.
0: What have you got with Apshire at the end of the day then after that?
1: That's a solid point. That's a solid point. But I will say this, at the end of the day, whatever shows up on the depth chart that they give you on Tuesday, I think is when they're actually having the press conference.
0: Monday.
1: Is it Monday?
0: Okay. After Wisconsin, it'll be Tuesday because of Labor
1: Tuesday,
0: Day.
1: Okay.
0: This coming up next week, it'll still be on Monday. Yeah.
1: I would. We'll see what it says on the depth chart. But yeah, at this point, we're all shooting in the dark as far as most of these predictions when it comes to depth chart. Mm-hmm. Like any of these ones that are up in the air, we're all shooting blanks. We don't know. Like we can make educated decisions and guesses. But at the end of the day, the only people that know are the people that are at practice every day. So I'll put my chips in the Sullivan Apshire corner. You put yours in the Stiles Prescott corner. We'll see what happens.
0: Oh, and mine is hesitant because obviously I didn't even get to see him, you know, take any snaps over there. We just know that he's been taking snaps.
1: Nobody did because he didn't take any snaps over there while we were watching. He was literally running through the chute. No football, no nothing.
0: But he was at least lining up at guard. I mean, that's how.
1: No, he wasn't.
0: Then how did anybody ask the question, Vince? Because people who were there were saying that he was at guard.
1: I'm telling you, it was three guys front to back. Like you're in a line in kindergarten going to the bathroom. They were front to back, and they were going through the chute the entire time we were there.
0: Okay, well, somebody knew to ask the question.
1: He stood in between those two guys. Like was one that was in front of him, one was behind him. But that's it. They never lined up as an offensive line. I don't know where they're getting where. I don't know.
0: Well,
1: it's whatever.
0: But again, Mike Denbrock has said, yeah, he's been.
1: No, Mike Denbrock said it. No, he said it. I'm just saying I don't know where they got this information from. Maybe it was a source that talked about the scrimmage, you know, that kind of a thing.
0: Sure.
1: But like we saw nothing in practice when it comes to that kind of stuff. That's all I'm saying.
0: Yep. Well. The questions got asked, and now we're able to talk about it.
1: Well,
0: so
1: I will say this. It was hilarious when the question got asked. Mike Denbrock, and I don't know if you could tell this in the audio when I sent it to you. He's like, what are you talking about? Like, he totally effed with the entire
0: – Well, he was – yeah, right I mean, there. You could tell he was joking around with it.
1: Oh, his face was like, what are you talking about? And then he's like, I'm just kidding. Like, it was like one of those kind of things. Uh-huh. And, like, my instinct was like – what idiot just asked that question? Because clearly that's not happening. Like that's but you know, good on Mike Denbrock for messing with people. I like that.
0: All right, so a lot from Mike Denbrock. We'll see. 11 days to go until the opener. Who's going to be the right guard? Is it going to be Sullivan Apshire? Is it going to be Stiles Prescott? Is it going to be Ashton Craig? Is it going to be Joe Otting? It would appear.
1: Is it going to be Sean Stiers? I think there's a chance.
0: Vince D'Addario. Line him up. That's right.
1: Let's go.
0: All right, we'll take a break. When we come back, wide receivers remain a topic, and there were some healthy questions asked about Notre Dame's wide receivers of Mike Denbrock after practice last night. We will hear some of his thoughts on them. What's that depth chart looking like? That's on the way. Weekday Sports Beat with IrishBreakdown.com.
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18: Now, the latest forecast from the WSBT Weather Center.
13: Scattered showers and storms are likely through early evening. Some of the storms could be strong to severe, so find ways to stay weather aware. We become partly cloudy overnight with a low of 64. A stray shower is possible Thursday. Otherwise, we are mostly sunny with a high of 80. 80 again for Friday with sunshine. Then we become partly cloudy on Saturday with a high of 82. I'm WSBT 22 meteorologist Abby Wepler.
0: 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Sean Stiers, Vince Dodario, 11 days and counting till Notre Dame opens the season against the Wisconsin Badgers at Lambeau Field. We heard from Notre Dame offensive coordinator Mike Denbrock about what's going on at right guard, a new candidate, Stiles Prescott, at right guard in the first segment of the show tonight. Little wide receiver talk now, yeah. Because lots been talked about with these receivers. Of course, it's pretty much felt like that's been concern number one for most fans, you know, going into camp and throughout camp and the whole thing. You guys saw, you basically, I'm trying to figure out how to phrase this because, you know, like people are hung up on whether or not this is an official depth chart.
1: I can describe it.
0: Okay,
1: go ahead. I can describe what it
0: was.
1: Go ahead. So here's the drill. You've got all the quarterbacks in the middle, okay? You've got your people X, Y, Z. I can never remember what is what. You got slot and field to the right. You've got tight end and boundary to the left, okay? So each play, they throw to the right first, and then they throw to the left. And they were coming up as groups, right? So you had the first group up, they throw to the right, but all – two quarterbacks throw, and then they throw to the left. Two quarterbacks throw. The next group comes up, two to the right, two to the left. So everybody's getting multiple reps, right? So that's how it was. And so we could see who first team, second team, third team, fourth team.
0: Correct.
1: They were all the way through the wide receivers.
0: So here's the first group of three receivers. Jordan Faison, Jaden Greathouse, Micah Gilbert. Now that's distinct because it's a field receiver, a slot receiver, a boundary receiver.
1: Correct.
0: The second unit, you had Cam Williams at field, you had Graham at slot, and you had Jerome Bettis Jr. at boundary. And then the third unit, you had Matt Jeffrey at field, Bubba Frazier in the slot, and Elijah Burris at the boundary receiver. So that's kind of what it looked like. Now, is it an official depth chart? No. And it is also like, again, distinct. You had a field receiver, a slot receiver, a boundary receiver, and then, as you said, there were also tight ends with them. But you had one of each guy. So in terms of like that, like for each of those position groups, that's pretty close to, you know, what a depth chart is going to look like, even though it's not an official depth chart. Now, as you'll hear from Mike Denbrock, like just because you're the number one, you know, like the number two boundary receiver, for example, doesn't mean that you're even, you know, one of the top six or seven receivers, because there might be a guy at a different, you know, receiver position that, you know, they would consider higher in the pecking order in terms of who the top guys are.
1: You're absolutely right. And it was about as close to anything that we saw in those 25 minutes.
0: Yeah, Michael Johnson apparently is the expert. He says it's just a drill. Yes, it's just a drill, but there's a reason that they were stacked in that order. Because Faison, Greathouse, and Gilbert are unquestionably like the top three, the top guy at each of the receiver position groups, right?
1: So, I mean, yes,
0: I don't want to get hung up on that, and you know, I knew we would if I brought it up, because this is what people want to argue about, because everyone's got their pet guy and they think that he's going to be the guy who's going to carry the wide receiver group this season.
1: Right. And it was just a drill, but they were in a very specific order.
0: Right.
1: I mean, they do that
0: for a reason.
1: Yeah.
0: Shocker. Because as you go
1: the only
0: through
1: drills like that.
0: Yes.
1: So
0: let's just go with this.
1: Yeah.
0: Jordan Faison, Jaden Greathouse, Mylon Graham, Micah Gilbert. Those are Notre Dame's top four receivers. And this is how the question was asked to Mike Denbrock last night. Jordan Faison, Jaden Greathouse, Mylon Graham, Micah Gilbert. If those are your top four guys at the top of the rotation at wide receiver, Who are receivers 5, 6, and 7? And here is what Mike Denbrock said.
2: Yeah, I mean, I think there's another, you know, young talented lacrosse player I would throw in that mix as well. Matt has been incredible in fall camp and really has stepped into the discussion with all those other four guys. To be honest with you, his consistency and the way he's played and the toughness that he brings has been really, really good.
18: You used him as a 190-pound blocker last year.
2: We did. We wrapped him around there for a safety once in a while, although he ended up on the defensive end. But.
0: All right. So there's some Mike Denbrock. You know, again, when asked who 5, 6, and 7 are, basically he just talked about Matt Jeffrey, basically being the number five guy.
1: Well, luckily, and that was Tim Priester that asked the question. Luckily, he asked it again kind of a little later on after some other questions had been asked. He really wanted to know who comes after those four. And look, we've heard a lot about Matt Jeffrey, right? We really have. We've heard a lot about Matt Jeffrey. We've heard how he is just dominating fall camp. He's kind of the underdog story, I guess, is the best way to put it. He's out there at number 33. Nobody expects that to be a wide receiver. And he's out there doing his thing. And here we are. I guess we'll see how much Matt Jeffrey actually gets, you know, as far as the rotation and all of those things.
0: I wasn't expecting to hear that name, though, be the first one out of Denbrock's mouth.
1: Me neither. I was actually very shocked by that. I'll be honest with you. I'll also be shocked if the rotation is those four guys plus Matt Jeffrey and that's it.
0: Right.
1: I would be shocked.
0: I wouldn't expect Matt Jeffrey to be like the next guy coming up, you know, coming onto the field, right?
1: Yeah. I feel like it is. I feel like there is like a closely guarded secret as to who is in the rotation, because they give us either one name that we don't expect, or they give us 17 names when those questions are
0: like
1: asked.
0: Marcus, you know what Freeman, I mean? Like, Marcus Freeman last week with all the names that he rattled off, right?
1: Tim Priester could not have asked a more specific question looking for a specific answer and not getting one. Like, that's how I feel about that.
0: No, exactly. Exactly. So here's Denbrock on what Matt Jeffrey specifically brings to the table, as specific as he can get, I guess.
2: Yeah, I mean, he's twitchy. He's athletic. Can get in and out of his breaks. Has shown really solid hands. Hasn't dropped many balls, and has just been really, really consistent with his play. And has kind of put himself in a position to be in the rotation at some point.
0: And I mean,
1: at some point.
0: Yeah, at some point.
1: At some point.
0: At some point, but when the question was asked, who's 5, 6, and 7, Matt Jeffrey's the first guy that he mentioned. So what does it mean, Vince? What does it mean?
1: This is what I'm saying. I feel like they're just not, I don't want to say not being honest, because it makes it sound like they're trying to be dishonest. Like, that's not the case. But I also feel like they're not giving us the whole truth when it comes to who is where and who is doing what. And who was it? Somebody in the Raymond Harton said, what Denbrock is really saying is Cam Williams is uncoverable. I haven't heard the name Cam Williams in 2 weeks, and yet he was running with the twos. And there was some talk as we were walking through there. It's like, are they just not bringing up Cam Williams on purpose? Like, they just want him to be kind
0: See,
1: of
0: that's the thing.
1: Weapon?
0: No one, like, we keep seeing Cam Williams. You know, again, is it an official depth chart? No. Is it a practice drill? Yes. But they also are grouping these guys together in terms of, you know, like pecking order at field, boundary, and slot. And, you know, like Cooper Flanagan, for example, the guy who is the number one tight end was out there with Faison, Greathouse, and Gilbert, the top three receivers, you know. Mm-hmm. So I don't know, but then he also later on said that James Flanagan is the number two tight end, and you know, like they had Ty Washington out there with the twos as well.
1: Yep.
0: So
1: the law firm of Flanagan and Flanagan.
0: That's right.
1: So we'll see. I just feel like it's a very closely guarded secret as to who is going to be in the wide receiver rotation. So we all get to find out together.
0: Well, and again, you know, like that's kind of what we were asking of Marcus Freeman last week. Like how close are these guys together? Who really is the next group in? And we've gotten, as you said, different names pretty much at every turn when it's come around. So now, to your point, Priester asked the question about if those guys are the top four, Faison, Greathouse, Graham, Gilbert, if they're the top four, who's 5, 6, and 7? So Denbrock offers Matt Jeffrey as number 5 with no 6 and 7 behind that. And so then Priester, a little bit later, follows up, okay, if Matt Jeffrey's number 5, who's number 6? And here's what Mike Denbrock said to that.
2: I like Bubba. I think he's done a really nice job. He's in, you know, consistency-wise, he's just got to continue to come along. But he flashes like, I mean, I think everybody saw the highlight of his little, you know, touchdown and all that kind of stuff. But, you know, and then, you know, he drops a hitch route. You know what I mean? So, I mean, those things got to continue to kind of come along. You know, I think I really like, since Burris has been back, he's made some flash plays. You know, we've moved Burris a little bit more into our boundary receiver to see whether he could handle that kind of workload and the type of physicality it takes to play into the boundary. And he showed some flashes in there, you know, while we continue to get others kind of healed up.
0: So I thought that those two names were definitely interesting. Those are two names that Marcus Freeman did mention last week. And they've kind of been talking, I think the last time we talked to Mike Denbrock a couple of weeks ago, he was talking more about Bubba Frazier as sort of a package, you know, maybe gadget kind of guy, but, you know, was both, you know, like very, like loving his speed and, you know, all the different things that he can do. But, you know, just like he said right there, still got to be consistent catching the ball. That is
1: right.
0: Pretty important no matter how you run your routes. And then Burris, like, he really intrigues me as well because we didn't get to see him do anything because he came into camp with the hamstring injury. But it really feels like he, since he's been back out there, he's really climbed very quickly in terms of finding his place and giving himself a shot going into this season.
1: Yeah, definitely names I was not anticipating him saying, to be perfectly honest with you. But here we are. It's just more subterfuge and, you know, when it comes to the wide receivers. But, look, I obviously love those two guys. I think they're both really, really talented. Will they be in the actual rotation? I don't know. Will there be packages for those kind of guys? I could definitely see that. And
0: I
1: look,
0: think so.
1: We knew Burris was kind of climbing in the spring and things like that. Like, he was a name that we heard a lot. And if he wasn't injured at the beginning of fall, I think we would have heard his name a lot in the fall as well. And so he's having his opportunity to kind of climb back up the ladder. It really would not surprise me if he ended up being a guy that was in the rotation, at least as a part-time guy in the rotation to start off with, and then worked his way in even more as time went on. They seem to really like him, and it makes a lot of sense.
0: I would agree with that. Like, I feel like if Jesse and I did our breakout player picks yesterday, we took one player at each position, and he of course took his guy Mylon Graham, and I actually took Elijah Burris as my Jaden Greathouse and Jordan Faison were not available, so
1: okay,
0: I took Burris because I think that as this season goes on, I think he's going to become more and more a contributor this year.
1: I feel like Jesse cheated. Mylon Graham is like practically a starter, but okay.
0: Well, but he hasn't broken out, right?
1: I know.
0: Because we had an argument about Aeneas Williams as well. And yeah, Aeneas Williams is going to be a starter. We expect him to be the guy, but so far he hasn't done anything, right? So until they do something, there's still a candidate to break out.
1: I guess.
0: Because he was trying to keep Aeneas Williams off the list. So
1: yeah, I get that too. I get that too.
0: Mike's asking about Bettis, and
1: he
0: continues. Yeah, he's trying to anyway. He said, is Bettis better than we thought? You know, like we saw, I think it was last week, one of his highlight catches out there at practice. Anytime we've seen something that resembles a depth chart, he has consistently been running as a number two boundary option. Now, that was also prior to Elijah Burris being healthy, you know, but I don't know. We haven't seen enough solid evidence, and he's not a name that has come up, you know, unless specifically asked about.
1: What I will say is when he first committed to Notre Dame, it felt like, look, did he deserve a Notre Dame offer? Sure, of course. His last name didn't hurt. But it felt like that was part of it. Yeah, I think he was a three-star kid, you know, but he was Jerome Bettis, like Jerome Bettis' kid. Like, it's, you take him. So I do think that he is better than the analysts or the, you know, the prognosticators may have thought that he was going to be.
0: Recruiting
1: services. Not like he hasn't done anything in college yet.
0: Yeah.
1: But, like, I do think he's exceeding expectations up to this point going into his second year of college. I'll say that.
0: I would say that because I didn't expect him to see him that high right away. And that's, he's, it seems like he's pretty much consistently stuck there. But, you know, the thing is going to be how are you going to compete to continue to earn that time? Because there are a lot of options that they've got at those positions.
1: I absolutely agree. And he's, you know, he kind of reshaped his body from year one to year two. I mean, that was well documented when fall camp started. And he's obviously putting out, you know, great film and doing what he's supposed to do in practice. So there's a reason he's at number two right now. You know, if Quincy Porter was available, would that be the case? I don't know. But he's doing what he's been asked to do. And I would not have guessed he would be right now the number two boundary receiver.
0: So I wouldn't have either.
1: Yeah. So he has, he's definitely surprised me in a good way.
0: Decaf is asking, is it time to say Cam Williams is a bust?
1: No, because we haven't even seen game one. We don't know if he's in the rotation. We have no idea. Now, if we get to the end of the year and he hasn't played, okay.
0: Or he's played even a handful of snaps or whatever.
1: Like, it just developmental time. Like, okay, you can go there if you want. That's fine. But as of right now, we have no idea who's in the rotation outside of the top four. So he could be in it.
0: As everyone keeps reminding, right?
1: Yeah, I know. We'll see. We'll see.
0: Yeah, I think it's too early to say he's a bust right now as well. Like you said, we've got to at least see what the rotation is going to look like through a couple games. And honestly, I think, again, you know, like listening to Mike Denbrock talk about these guys and Marcus Freeman last week, I think that with the tight ends and the receivers, there's going to be like game plan opponent specific type, you know, like we think these guys are going to be the guys that we want to use more in these games because they have so many different types of guys and body types and guys who can do some different things. I think the core four guys up at the top, and again, that's Faison, Greathouse, Graham, and Micah Gilbert for now. Like if he proves that he can, you know, go out there and
1: I mean, we've
0: be
1: heard
0: consistent himself.
1: Nothing but good things about Micah Gilbert's camp. So
0: I think at a very minimum, Faison, Greathouse, Graham, those three guys we see the most of. And then what happens at that boundary position is just going to depend on who goes out and produces. But I think that after that, again, I think we're going to see some sort of mixing and matching as the season goes along, depending on who they're playing and who they think gives them maybe, you know, some specific matchup, gives the opponent some specific matchup issues and that kind of thing.
1: I want to revisit real quick the Cam Williams thing. 5 for 5, my guy's got 3 years left right now. This year, next year, and the year after that. So I don't know that I would be using the bust term for a while. I'll just say that.
0: You won't be using it for a while because of the 5 years?
1: Because he's got 3 years. He's got 3 years. Even if he doesn't play this year, I'm not going to say he's a bust because he could play 2 more years and be a significant contributor for 2 years.
0: True.
1: And if you've got a wide receiver who's a significant contributor for 2 years, that's not a bust. So I'm not ready to go there yet.
0: I agree. Beezer 12 Washing Beard is asking if there will be a Marcus Freeman press conference on Monday. There will be. It will be at 12:30. So we will get his thoughts, and that's when we typically get the first depth chart of the season. Yep. Is that Monday press conference, and we get updates to that obviously throughout the season as well. Thank you for the super chat there, Raymond Horton. He said, glad to be able to catch an IBSB show. Wife's out of town till Friday, usually cooking dinner during the 5 o'clock slot. Well, good to see you in here then, Ray. Always welcome. Everybody
1: Thanks,
0: is as well. And if you're listening to the audio version, you can always catch the live show on either the Irish Breakdown YouTube channel or the Sports Radio WSBT YouTube channel. Subscribe to the WSBT YouTube channel while you're there. You can watch the show on Friday with Jim and Chris Zorich noon until 2 o'clock. Okay, timeout. Rapid fire. Hour number two. We've got more from Mike Dembrock and some other Notre Dame topics, of course, to come in rapid fire in the 6 o'clock hour on a weekday sports beat with IrishBreakdown.com. We
3: are Buffalo! And here's what you need to know.
19: SEC schools that bring back NFL, NBA, or WNBA players to their programs will face steep discipline under a new policy unanimously approved by the conference's 16 members. ESPN reports that the penalties include a half-season suspension for a coach, a fine that matches 50% of the sport's annual budget, and revocation of league voting rights. ESPN also adds that LSU did not participate in the vote. Other news out of the NFL, Buccaneers first-round pick Reuben Bain Jr. suffered an AC sprain, but it's nothing serious. He's expected to be ready for week one at Cincinnati. In the NBA, Benedict Mathurin has agreed to a 2-year, $16 million deal with the New Orleans Pelicans. In tennis, Serena and Venus Williams have received a wild card to play doubles at the U.S. Open. Right now in Major League Baseball, the Reds and the Giants are tied at 2, bottom of the fourth inning. Phillies shutting out the Mariners 6-0, bottom of the third inning. I'm Monty Bolaños.
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4: Now, the latest forecast from the WSBT Weather Center.
13: Scattered showers and storms are likely through early evening. Some of the storms could be strong to severe, so find ways to stay weather aware. We become partly cloudy overnight with a low of 64. A stray shower is possible Thursday. Otherwise, we are mostly sunny with a high of 80. 80 again for Friday with sunshine. Then we become partly cloudy on Saturday with a high of 82. I'm WSBT 22 meteorologist Abby Wepler.

0: It's hour number two of Weekday Sports Beat with AverageBreakdown.com, and that means rapid fire time. Sean Steyer's, Vince D'Addario. We heard a lot from Mike Denbrock in the first hour of the show about both the offensive line as well as the wide receivers. There's a chance. Well, let's put it this way. Styles Prescott, who has been running as a backup tackle predominantly through camp, has been getting some reps at right guard. So we'll be kind of watching that, I guess, in 11 days. We'll see what the depth chart looks like on Monday when it is released for the first time at Marcus Freeman's first preseason, I guess not preseason, but first game week press conference of the season. All right, Vince, on to some topics. Fill in the blank. You got to take the media tour of the new Shields Hall Notre Dame football facility yesterday, and it was blank.
1: Eye-opening, mind-boggling. I mean, just a tribute to the tradition and the history of Notre Dame. I mean, you could literally fill this blank with so many different things. It was better than I expected. I will say that. I watched the video, the drone video that they put out and all of those things, and it was amazing. There's no doubt about it. But actually being there in person, seeing kind of the thought process that went into it, I mean, it's unbelievable. It's unbelievable and well-deserved for this program.
0: All right. I couldn't be there, so I have no idea.
1: No, that's true.
0: I have nothing to add, you know? So
1: yeah, no, one of the things that I wanted to talk about this earlier, but I wanted to save it a little bit, but like one of the things that was really cool is I talked about the flow and how they really thought about it and things like that. And there's a very clear delineation between the football side of things, you know, the current football side of things, right? You've got the weight room, you've got the locker room, you've got the meeting rooms, stuff like that. And you kind of flow in that direction, right? And as you come through the meeting rooms, on the other side is kind of the academic side. And that's when they very deliberately put some things on the wall, like the Four for Forever and what guys have done past football and things like that. And so they purposely have football and then kind of what this education can do for you beyond football.
0: Oh, okay.
1: And then leading to like the academic side where you can get tutoring or you can study or do different things like that. And so some very deliberate decisions that were made. I thought that was actually really, really cool.
0: Did you guys go through the dining facility part of things?
1: We did. And actually, they have multiple dining facilities within the building. They've got the one for all the student athletes. And, you know, the other sports come through one door. Football can come through another door out of their football facility in there. And then they can kind of exit the same way. So obviously that side of things is beautiful. And then they also have kind of a grab and go area, you know, outside the weight room, which is like a full kitchen, a whole area. They also have what's really cool. They have a teaching kitchen where the head nutritionist can teach these guys how to cook.
0: Really?
1: On
0: their
1: own.
0: Cool.
1: She has classes and stuff to teach these guys how to take care of themselves nutritionally and not have to be there. I thought that was really,
0: it's actually very important because it's something that's underrated. And, you know, by the time you get out of college to whatever level, you'd like to be able to make something besides mac and cheese. And a lot of people can't even make the mac and cheese right, you know? So
1: listen, I would sign up for one of those classes to kind of learn how to make some stuff, dude, you know? So. And then they have an upstairs facility, which doubles as where they do homework and stuff like that. They can also have meals in there. And so that's where they're going to do like their Friday night meals before they take off for the hotel for home games and things like that.
0: Mm-hmm.
1: So that way they're not holding up the rest of the student population that wants to be in the big dining room. They've got this alternate dining room where they can go and then they can just kind of scoot out the back door. So, I mean, they've thought of everything, Sean.
0: What's the new meeting room like? I've seen photos of it. Does it?
1: First of all, the chairs, like, just get me a couple of those to put in the basement. Like, those are so comfortable, so nice, so big, obviously, because some big humans sitting in those chairs. But then they've got like the LED lighting in the back, you know, and they've got like TVs on the side that have the daily schedule on it.
0: Uh-huh.
1: And then they played like a hype video and they like cranked up the volume. And it was like being in an IMAX theater, basically.
0: Wow.
1: So pretty cool. I mean, pretty stinking cool in there for sure.
0: Sounds like it. Tommy wants to know if you tried to swipe any food while you were in there.
1: I almost, like, they have a bunch of areas where you can, like, just put your cup under, you know, and get some, like, water or juice. I almost grabbed a cup, but I thought that would be faux pas. Can't do that.
0: Alarms might have went off.
1: And yes. Yes. This is correct.
0: Vince is ushered out, never to be seen again.
1: I actually asked to use the restroom at one point when we had, at the end, when we were in, like, the Hall of Champions and they were interviewing Ron Paulus and stuff like that. I was like, hey, man, can I just sneak into the bathroom here? I got to go to the bathroom. He's like, wait till the interview's over. It's not quiet. The bathrooms are not soundproof. If anybody needs to use the bathroom in the Hall of Champions.
0: That's interesting. The whole Hall of Champions echoes with...
1: Apparently. I was like, all right.
0: Thor's thunder, I guess.
1: Good to know. Good to know.
0: So is there anything that you saw that you would want to build your man cave around?
1: Sean, I don't even know, like, who came up with the idea or why, but they've got the experience room, and they fly the drone through there. But it's basically a room. You walk in, you shut the door, you're literally surrounded by big screen TVs, like, all the way around. And then there's LED in the ceiling, in the floors, and the walls, and it all changes to white, to green, to blue, all with the and they play, like, music in there and videos. It's like, it is an, every sense that you have is, like, triggered when you're in here. Like, I want that in my man cave. Like, I want the lights to be flickering to the beat of the music and, like, all, like, it was all, like, they played this thing. It was like a Here Come the Irish, you know, like they do for kickoff. And it would, like, here on one screen, come the on another screen, Irish on another screen, and they got all the lights flashing and everything. Like, it's pretty cool, man. Like, if you've got any sensitivities, you're not going to like it.
0: Sure.
1: But my man cave, you want to do it just like that.
0: Sounds like the way to do it,
1: man. It was awesome. We walked out of the room. I leaned over to Brian. I go, if I'm the head baseball coach or the head lacrosse coach or whatever, I want to borrow this room when I bring recruits in.
0: No kidding. No kidding.
1: Like, just get people hyped up, you know? I mean, it was really freaking cool.
0: All the coaches of the other sports have got to be sitting there going, oh, man, are you kidding me?
1: Exactly correct. Like, well, you know, while the tennis team has to go over to Clay High School to play their games now because...
0: Do they really?
1: Where we were standing was their outdoor courts.
0: Oh, that's right. The outdoor courts are good. Because they still have the indoor down there,
1: yes.
0: Right? But the outdoor are gone now. That's right.
1: Yes, they are.
0: Man.
1: So I heard that.
0: But there's nothing at Clay High School anymore. So they get them all to themselves, I assume.
1: They do. And they've refurbished them and stuff. So, I mean, they're obviously nice. But they're off campus. You know what I mean? Like, so, but they are building some on campus someplace. I forget where it is. But it's not going to be right next door to their indoor anymore.
0: It feels like. Little different scale of revenue generation.
1: A little bit. There, so. A little bit. Yeah. Yeah, I mean, it is what it, you got to know your place, I guess, when you're at Notre Dame, you know.
0: All right. Very cool stuff. The tour of Shields Hall yesterday. All right. Let's hear a little bit more from Mike Denbrock. These comments were interesting, I thought, because everyone's kind of got their own idea of what the running back rotation is going to look like, you know, like who's going to be the guy and all that kind of stuff. Mike Denbrock had some interesting comments on that position group yesterday, especially regarding the freshman, Javian Osborne and Jonas Walton. Now, he kind of covers a lot of ground here. He'll get to Osborne and Walton, though. Have a listen to what Mike Denbrock said about the backs.
2: You know, I think we feel like there's really three solid football players in that room, led by Aeneas, who is, you know, the leader of that room and kind of the tone setter of that room. You know, Kedron really had a good week the whole week last week, has shown the type of power running the football that we all kind of hoped he would, you know, headed, you know, throughout last week and through the scrimmage last week. So I like where he's at. Nolan James has been a little dinged up, but has, when he's in there, is a difference maker. And both Aeneas and Nolan in particular, it's just like playing with another wide receiver. I mean, they can run and catch the ball with anybody. And so that's exciting. So I think there's some good depth there. I think there's some good versatility there. And then when you get into the two young freshmen, when you hand those guys the ball, it's reminiscent of what

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1: I wouldn't be shocked if we went, as the season goes along, four deep, and as by the end of the season, maybe all five of them end up playing.
2: I don't know what that looks like. All five of them end up playing in the same game, but obviously, completely unfiltered Mike Denbrock. You gotta love that. They're a disaster in protection. The two freshmen, they can run the hell out of the ball, but they are a disaster in protection right now. Brutally honest.
3: It was the best. Like, if you ever wanted, like, there was no reading between the lines with that answer. Because I was about to ask.
2: That's not a Chris Ash answer, by the way.
3: No, I was about to ask the running back question, and then somebody asked it for me, and he was about as on. Like, I got three guys I'm going to play, and then I got two other guys that are going to be super special at some point, but not today.
2: Yeah.
3: Like that's the not today.
2: Exactly. And that's what, you know, I know people don't like to hear that, but that's the God's honest truth. Just like when we were talking about the offensive line in the first hour, you can't have a freshman running back out there who doesn't know the protections yet and who is, you know, just going to whiff on a blitz pickup and with your most important player standing there and leave C.J. Carr exposed and just have him get leveled because a freshman running back, you know, ran the wrong protection. You know, he's supposed to run it to the left. He runs it to the right or whatever it happens to be. That is very important. And you hear all the running backs coach talk about it. No matter what you got, you know, it's like running the ball is a given. You have to be able to protect the quarterback, though. You have to be able to block as well. That's what gets you on the field at the ultimately.
3: You know what's going to happen, right? Like, they're going to put the two freshmen in during developmental time, and they're going to bust a long run. It's going to be beautiful. There's going to be like a swim move, maybe a hurdle, like just something sexy as they're running down the field to score a touchdown. And every single person out there is going to be like, they should be playing at all times. Those are the guys that we need in the game.
2: Right.
3: You know, like that's what's going to happen, you know, but I'm very excited for the future of that backfield is what I will say to that, because they have talent. They have obviously wowed people because we've heard their names multiple times. And I'm talking about the freshmen. Mm-hmm. But at the end of the day, the three guys at the top of the depth chart are the guys that are going to play because they're more well-rounded. And you're going to be fine with those three, I promise you.
2: No, absolutely. And like we've seen firsthand what Aeneas Williams can do as a receiver. And Mike Denbrock was talking about that. But like he's saying that both Aeneas Williams and Nolan James like look like wide receivers out there. And I think that, you know, Jeremiah Love turned out to be a really good receiver himself. We saw him make some great catches, you know, as a running back. But I think that just from that aspect alone, just the receiving, you know, like being a receiver of the football, like the Williams-James combination, like that's something that can go to another level, I think, this year.
3: Oh, I think there's some intriguing combinations, even just with, like you said, those first three guys, some intriguing stuff you can do with two, you know, running backs, one running back, put one of the, and he said later on, I don't know if you're going to play that cut, but he basically said two of the three guys are amazing at receiving the football, and we can have them on the field almost as wide receivers, and you could still have Kedron Young in the backfield, for example. So, I mean, there's a lot of things that you can do that can keep defensive coordinators up late at night.
2: Yeah. So Vince responded in the chat, I believe, to this from the Gingrich Group, 5978. He said, with the depth, how do the coaches manage keeping everyone happy, knowing some guys are going to hit the portal? Do you play some of these younger guys just to keep them from jumping into the portal? Now, I don't know if you're talking about running back specifically, but, you know, one, with the 5-for-5, you've got, like, if they're good enough,
3: special teams,
2: they're going to fill up special teams, and they'll at least get out there on the field. Now, if you're talking about running back specifically, I think the first thing that you can do is point to Aeneas Williams and say, look, this guy waited his time, and now he's the number one running back going into his third year. You know, he waited out two generational running backs at the same time in front of him, Love and Price. But the other thing is, you know, look, I know that Notre Dame doesn't put out numbers on this. They'll never make it public. But there is a lot of money being put into this roster

0: in terms of roster retention. They are making these guys very whole with what they're able to do. You know, sooner or later, yeah, some guys are probably going to transfer. It's just the law of, you know, it's how things work now. But at the same time, Notre Dame is putting a lot of, if these guys are getting paid a lot of money to retain them, to make sure that they're not just jumping into the portal because they're not getting as much playing time as they want now. Because look, the roster from top to bottom, we've talked about this depth, it's as talented as it's been in the last 30 plus years.
1: Yep. And I kind of mentioned it in the chat. I kind of typed a response to this. It's like, Notre Dame does not have a problem with guys leaving. Like that, if anything, their problem is not enough guys leave. And so they have to pare down some of their choices when it comes to their recruiting classes or their portal classes and things like that. Their problem is not retaining guys. Guys want to be a part of what Marcus Freeman is doing. They want to be a part of it. And so whatever they're doing, they're keeping guys plenty happy. Whether it's the money they're making, whether it's playing time, whether it's the education, whatever the case may be, it's just nobody's leaving, Sean. Like their retention is not a problem.
0: Not at all. At least not right now. Okay.
1: Right.
0: We're going to take a break because we'll be wrapping up as we do, you know, from time to time, a little bit earlier tonight. We'll be done by 6:45 this evening. So we will take a break. When we come back, I've got another Mike Denbrock comment or two for you and some more Notre Dame football conversation. And the SEC following suit with the Big Ten on this, you know, what's going on. A big picture in college football right now with these NFL guys. We'll take a break and then more rapid fire when we return. Weekday Sports Beat with IrishBreakdown.com.
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23: Now, the latest forecast from the WSBT Weather Center.
24: Scattered showers and storms are likely through early evening. Some of the storms could be strong to severe, so find ways to stay weather aware. We become partly cloudy overnight with a low of 64. A stray shower is possible Thursday. Otherwise, we are mostly sunny with a high of 80. 80 again for Friday with sunshine. Then we become partly cloudy on Saturday with a high of 82. I'm WSBT 22 meteorologist Abby Wepler.
0: 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Sean Steyers, Vince D'Addario, Rapid Fire. That was our last break of the hour. Last break of the show, as a matter of fact, until we wrap up. And Tommy says, no more breaks. You've got bills paid already. I did want to address the whole commercial because, you know, like we're getting back into the season. We've got more people maybe who have been away for a little bit, you know, either listening on the radio or watching on the YouTube side of things. You know, we've been doing this now, like we were doing a podcast where obviously there are no breaks for 3 years. And then a year ago, we essentially, when we came back to WSBT, we brought the podcast with us and we've tried to merge the two. It's not going to be seamless because a podcast is a podcast, a commercial or a, you know, a radio station and a radio show is a radio show. But what we've tried to do is sort of make this so it's at least, you know, a little bit closer, you know, to what you're going to get in a podcast. We've tried to minimize the commercial breaks because, like, in the radio world, what they really want us to do is take three short breaks per hour, which is like, you know, you talk for like 8 minutes and then, you know, you got to take a break and then you talk for 8 minutes and then you take another break. And, you know, that's kind of, you know, that's kind of like the traditional, you know, sort of radio show setup. So what I've tried to do is condense the breaks as much as possible. We take a break at the top of the hour. We take a break at the bottom of the hour. Keep the breaks as minimal as possible to keep things flowing as much as possible. But what that also means is we've got to take a little bit longer breaks to do that. So that's a long way of explaining it, but that's kind of how the way, you know, so basically we get to talk for 20 to 25, sometimes even 30 minutes, and then we take a little bit longer break, you know? So that's kind of the compromise. We've tried to do it as much as possible.
1: So. Yeah. I mean, come on, you love hearing us talk, so, you know. And I like it better when it's not choppy either, you know? It's like, yeah, talk for a while. Hey, man, we got a little break.
0: With all those breaks, we were taking three breaks an hour, which, again, is what they were, you know, like, that's how the whole thing is set up. It's like you just start talking about something, then it's time to take a break again, you know?
1: Exactly. And longer breaks? Restroom breaks. You can go refill your water.
0: That's,
1: you know?
0: Right. That's right. You
1: know, without worry, without hassle.
0: Yell at each other in the YouTube chat, for that matter. So,
1: I will say, when I leave to go do something and then come back and I check out the YouTube chats, like, Whoa!
0: What things just have happened?
1: In a little, a very small amount of time.
0: That's right. One final thought from Mike Denbrock today. The backup quarterback position has not yet been revealed, but yes. The question was, once they know who's QB2, who's QB3, what's the difference going to be for those guys when you kind of get into the flow of the season and you've got a number two and a number three quarterback behind CJ Carr?
2: I don't think it'll be that much different. I mean, I think whoever two and three are will be with us practicing every day, in the game plan meetings, you know what I mean, going through the process that CJ goes through and everybody else goes through that we're teaching the game plan to. So I don't think there'll be, you know what I mean, that big a difference in how they prepare each week.
0: So, I mean, it sounds like pretty much the two and three are with the varsity and, you know, trying to absorb as much as they can with what's going on there with the first and second string. And basically the number four guy is the scout team quarterback for the duration.
1: Which is why it wouldn't necessarily surprise me if Teddy Girard ends up being that guy, at least at the very beginning. I mean, you bring in the very, very, very, very true freshman who should be a senior in high school.
0: Yeah.
1: And he ends up being the scout team guy. I think that's a very... That makes a lot of sense to me, is what I would say. And I could easily see the 2-3 being like an or situation, maybe even between Grubbs and Hebert, depending on how, you know, things shake out. And again, this is another situation where we have no idea. So it's an educated guess on our part. And, you know, we don't get much of a look when we're at practice because they kind of rotate. Like, one guy will take the two reps one day, one guy will take the two reps the next day, mm-hmm. you know, that kind of stuff. And right now they do all the drills in age order. So it's every single time it's CJ Carr, then Blake Hebert, then Noah Grubbs, then Teddy Girard. Age order, you know, so not surprising on that one. So it matters who number two is, but at the same time, it's also a bit of a storyline, so we'll see how it shakes out.
0: DK says he'd be willing to bet $1,000 on Hebert. Freeman loves experience and safety. I would take that action.
1: I would take that action too.
0: I would like how many people do you want to make a wager on that with DK?
1: Everybody falls back to the Steve Angeli comparison.
0: Different guys. Different
1: completely
0: guys.
1: Completely different comparison, number one, because Steve Angeli was a year older than Hebert is right now.
0: Mm-hmm.
1: That's a major difference.
0: And he had a start under his belt.
1: And he had a major, like a bowl game start under his belt.
0: Mm-hmm.
1: Like, I just think the three guys that are in camp right now are a lot less experienced than Steve Angeli was going into the 24 season.
0: And I still say the guy missed a week of training camp. That is a long time to be away when you're in the middle of a battle with two other guys. So.
1: I agree.
0: I am not leaning in that direction. At all.
1: Yeah.
0: We'll see. Presumably the depth charts are out Monday, so we'll see what it says.
1: We'll see. Yeah, we will.
0: Fill in the blank. It's blank that the SEC has joined the Big Ten by unanimously voting on a rule to prevent players from leaving the NFL and returning to college to play.
1: It's a great rule. I just wonder if there's teeth. That's where I'm at. Like, you got all these guys that are going to LSU specifically, which I think is hilarious. And the SEC, because there was never really a Big Ten push, you know, for guys coming back from the pro. It was always the SEC, and specifically, it was LSU.
0: Most specifically, I mean, LSU. Yeah.
1: Yeah, let's be honest. So I believe I read a quote where Kiffin was like, yeah, they can't tell us what to do. We're going to do it anyway, basically, which is very Kiffin-like. I'm not surprised.
0: Well,
1: so.
0: What's funny is, apparently, you know, like, the SEC voted unanimously, 16-0. To approve this, which means that his school, his administration, voted contrary to what, you know, he wants out of this whole deal. But
1: I could be very wrong here, but I believe I saw it was 15-0 and LSU abstained from the vote.
0: Okay, well, I was watching one of the...
1: I could be wrong.
0: No, I mean, I could... The information... Because I think that I saw that at some point as well, but I kept hearing... On ESPN this morning, they were like, when they had Feinbaum on and they were talking about it, and Pete Thamel, they were saying that the vote was 16-0.
1: Okay.
0: So I'm just going on what they were saying.
1: I honestly hope it was 16-0, to be perfectly honest.
0: But either way, yeah.
1: Yeah. Because I hope that his chancellor or his whatever, you know, is basically said, no, we're not doing this. So I did a quick search. It says they voted 16-0. to do the rule, but then they also voted 15-0 to confirm punishments with LSU as the lone abstention.
0: Yeah, so that's probably the 15-0 then, because I did, like, they were talking about that, and there are going to be penalties in play. Yeah. So if Lane Kiffin, you know, wants to really push this and say, well, we're not going to pay attention to it, we're going to do what we want. Like, the SEC, if LSU adds one of these players and decides to play that player, they could make them potentially forfeit, you know, especially if it's a conference game, they could make them forfeit the game. They can suspend Lane Kiffin. They can fine Lane Kiffin and the school. Like, all those things are in play, you know. So Lane Kiffin can try to, you know, keep pushing it as much as he wants. But look, you're in a conference, right? You know, like, for all these people who want to tell Notre Dame how to run their lives, you know, you should be in a conference. Well, you're in a conference. And if the conference has rules, I'm sorry, bucko, you got to obey the rules. That's part of being in the conference. That's part of getting all that TV revenue and all the other revenue that your conference affords you. You've got to go by the rules. That's just the way it is.
1: I mean, he can come over to be an independent. The water's warm, but I'm sure that's not going to happen. But, you know, I'm very, like, this is going to play out. It's going to be a bit of a soap opera, right? I mean, Kiffin's going to do everything he can for those guys to play. And I think he's going to get a lot of pushback. And
0: This is really just like the Brendan Sorsby thing at Texas Tech now, is what it's coming out. You know,
1: 100%. Like, and, I mean, and Texas Tech's trying to get Castellanos, you know, to be on their roster. So they're right back into the thick of it again. But the Big 12 hasn't put out anything.
0: I was going to say, Big 12 and ACC, they're pretty quiet on this whole thing right now.
1: Yeah. Yes, they are.
0: Yeah.
1: So I think this is going to be quite the soap opera moving forward, and I'm here for it.
0: Absolutely, because then the other aspect of this that's being reported is that LSU and Lane Kiffin reportedly directly encouraged these NFL players to sue the NCAA so that they could get this result, specifically so that Lane Kiffin and LSU could bring these players back into the fold, back to college, to force this to happen. So, I mean, obviously Lane sees some holes in his roster down there at LSU that he's pretty desperate to try to fill.
1: And that's basically what he said. He's like, well, the conference can't decide what injunctions they want to listen to and which ones they don't want to listen to. He's like, we're just going to keep operating the way we're operating. I'm like, okay, we'll see, because they could take your wins away and then you're not going to be in a national championship, dude.
0: They actually can decide that. That's part of the reason, again, for having conferences.
1: Right.
0: And as a member of the conference, you got to go by the rules of the conference. That's just the way it is. You know, like, they could say, okay, Lane, you don't want to do that? Well, we're going to take all of, you know, the $100 million or whatever it is per year in, you know, in TV revenue that LSU typically gets from the SEC. We're just going to keep that money. We're not going to pay LSU that money this year. And then see what that does to your NIL and your roster budget and everything else.
1: Where's the popcorn, man? Like, let's go. I'm ready. I'm ready for this whole drama.
0: I know.
1: I want to tune in on the first game, and I want to see those guys warming up on the sideline. And I can't wait for the first one to run onto the field. Like, let's go.
0: It's if nothing else, you can always count on Lane Kiffin to stir the pot, I guess.
1: So true.
0: To bring you something.
1: So true.
0: Huh?
1: Man.
0: You want to guess an over-under win total?
1: Yes.
0: For the season?
1: I think that's a great way to finish this off, yes.
0: Let's do an SEC team.
1: Okay.
0: What do you say? I'm trying to get logged into my app here so that it's ready to go when I jump in. Let's do Texas A&M. I don't think we've done Texas A&M so far. So we're going to look at their schedule, and we are going to guess what FanDuel has for Texas A&M's over-under season win total. So they start off with Missouri State. Then they host Arizona State. They open conference play, SEC play against Kentucky. This is Texas A&M we're talking about. Then they go to LSU. They host Arkansas. They go to Missouri. They host the Citadel in the middle of October.
1: Woo-hoo.
0: They go to Alabama. They go to South Carolina. They host Tennessee. They go to Oklahoma. They finish with Texas. That is a healthy schedule, Texas A&M.
1: It is.
0: All right. So that's their schedule. Man.
1: I see. Here's my thought process as I was looking through the schedule. And I'm not looking at the chat on purpose. I closed it up.
0: Yeah.
1: I see four what I think will probably be losses. So that's eight wins. And are they going to win all the games they're supposed to win? I put it at 7.5.
0: You're going 7.5. Yes. 8.5 was the first number that came to my head. Because obviously the games that you got to look at, LSU, theoretically.
1: Yeah. Well, yeah, theoretically.
0: Alabama. I don't think you can overlook South Carolina, but I'm not including them. But I mean, you got LSU, Alabama, Tennessee, Oklahoma, Texas. Man, that is five. Right,
1: Oklahoma,
0: there.
1: Texas is the two that I was thinking about. 2 minutes,
0: especially finishing off with them.
1: Yeah, right. So like that's four for me. And you're right. The South Carolina game could be a swing game. Tennessee could be a swing game. So yeah. I feel good about 7.5. Which is saying something considering how good they've
0: been. I think that's probably the number it should be. I'm going to say Vegas has them at 8.5. Like, okay. At very least, based on reputation last year. But that is, that is a tough schedule, and it is a backloaded schedule. When you've got to finish from October 24th at Alabama, South Carolina, Tennessee, Oklahoma, Texas. That is that's a very tough. Backloaded schedule. I'm going to say 8.5, though, is what FanDuel has. And for Texas A&M, it is 8.5.
1: Ah! You win again, Stiers! You win again!
0: I've had a good year. It's too bad I haven't put any money on this. Like you can't put money on guessing what the lines are going to be, you know?
1: No, you can't. But you're more than welcome to put money on the actual, win totals.
0: That's right.
1: A little hiccup there.
0: Or we can just bet DK $1,000 on who the backup quarterback is going to be. Make our money that way.
1: I know, seriously.
0: All right, that's going to do it. Vince, appreciate you as always. I know that you've got places to go and people to see, so I will talk to you on Friday.
1: Appreciate you, Sean Stiers. See you Friday.
0: All right, the season is fast approaching. We've got Notre Dame football coming up in 11 days. We'll be back tomorrow. We're talking more Notre Dame football on tomorrow's show and the next day and the next day and the next day. Game week is not that far away. We got South Bend Cubs baseball coming up in the next hour. 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
3: Hey, I'm Patrick, and this is Above the Noise. The NFL's concussion problem never really went away. There's a new study published by the British Medical Journal put the issue back in the spotlight. Researchers found that among 878 former NFL players who died between 2016 and 2021 and were examined for CTE, at least 25% had evidence of that disease. That number comes with an important caveat. Roughly three-quarters of the players who died during that period were never tested, so a true number could be higher. Football is a violent sport, but there's a difference between accepting the risk and pretending we have solved the problem. David Michaels, the former head of OSHA, has said a risk of 1 in 100 would be considered an epidemic. If the minimum finding here is 1 in 4 among those tested, you can't brush that aside. Player safety cannot simply be a talking point trotted out when it's convenient. If the NFL truly believes protecting its players matter, now's the time to prove it. I'm Dan Patrick, and this is Above the Noise. 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
32: SEC schools that bring back NFL, NBA, or WNBA players to their programs will face steep discipline under a new policy unanimously approved by the conference's 16 members. ESPN reports that the penalties include a half-season suspension for a coach, a fine that matches 50% of the sport's annual budget, and revocation of league voting rights. ESPN also adds that LSU did not participate in the vote. Other news out of the NFL, Buccaneers first-round pick Reuben Bain Jr. suffered an AC sprain, but it's nothing serious. He's expected to be ready for week one at Cincinnati. In the NBA, Benedict Mathurin has agreed to a two-year, $16 million deal with the New Orleans Pelicans. In tennis, Serena and Venus Williams have received a wild card to play doubles at the U.S. Open. Right now in Major League Baseball, the Reds and the Giants are tied at two, bottom of the fourth inning. Phillies shutting out the Mariners 6-0, bottom of the third inning. I'm Monty Bolaños.
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23: Lady. Now, the latest forecast from the WSBT Weather Center.
24: Scattered showers and storms are likely through early evening. Some of the storms could be strong to severe, so find ways to stay weather aware. We become partly cloudy overnight with a low of 64. A stray shower is possible Thursday. Otherwise, we are mostly sunny with a high of 80. 80 again for Friday with sunshine. Then we become partly cloudy on Saturday with a high of 82. I'm WSBT 22 meteorologist Abby Wepler.
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32: SEC schools that bring back NFL, NBA, or WNBA players to their programs will face steep discipline under a new policy unanimously approved by the conference's 16 members. ESPN reports that the penalties include a half-season suspension for a coach, a fine that matches 50% of the sport's annual budget, and revocation of league voting rights. ESPN also adds that LSU did not participate in the vote. Other news out of the NFL, Buccaneers first-round pick Reuben Bain Jr. suffered an AC sprain, but it's nothing serious. He's expected to be ready for week one at Cincinnati. In the NBA, Benedict Mathurin has agreed to a two-year, $16 million deal with the New Orleans Pelicans. In tennis, Serena and Venus Williams have received a wild card to play doubles at the U.S. Open. Right now in Major League Baseball, the Reds and the Giants are tied at two, bottom of the fourth inning. Phillies shutting out the Mariners 6-0, bottom of the third inning. I'm Monty Bolaños.
39: Action. Ladies and gentlemen, put your hands together.
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41: What? What are you talking about?
39: It's your afternoon pick-me-ups. Yeah. Steve Covina.
42: Wait, what?
39: Rich Davis.
42: 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It's big. It's huge.
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45: This is it.
39: Here's Covino and Rich.
42: What?
46: Oh, yeah.
42: How you doing?
46: I'm doing good. Back in Los Angeles. I was in Toronto, Monday? Missed the show yesterday, and I really missed you guys.
42: What'd you give Alejandro Kirk a foot rub?
46: Yeah, man. I tried to sabotage the Blue Jays while I was out there.
42: Getting some tickles up there?
46: I hung out with Ernie Clement. I gave... crook a wedgie, and now I'm back.
1: Here you go.
46: Back
1: Let's
46: on
1: go.
46: The west side, live from the Fox Sports Radio studios. Thanks for holding it down, Danny G, while I was gone.
1: You didn't stop at any trailer parks on the way back, right?
46: I did not,
1: okay,
46: but I am down $140, just saying. And, of course, Rich Davis and Sam. And
1: hey. Oh, my goodness. Is that Monsi?
46: Bolaños!
1: Do I see?
7: Hello.
1: Monsi?
7: Well, I'm here.
46: Happy to see you. Yeah. Let's be rocking out.
7: Yeah.
46: Broadcasting live again from the Fox Sports Radio studios.
1: Yes.
46: If you missed any of the shows, I heard it was a good show yesterday. I was busy doing stuff. All of our podcasts are at Covino and Rich on social media. That's our social media page. But the best place to go is just wherever you stream your podcast. Search Covino and Rich. Follow, rate, and review. Yeah. Plus, you can watch the show right now, streaming live. Today's going to be very visual, by the way. Very visual show if you want to chime in and see what we're talking about. At Covino and Rich FSR on YouTube. At Covino and Rich FSR. That's where you also get our podcast, our bonus pod, Overpromised.
1: Yeah, double duty for Monsi today. I heard you on the air earlier.
7: Oh, yes. And again, I don't want to leave you guys hanging, so here I am.
1: All full right. day for the Bolaños.
7: Full day.
1: Yeah. Well, we're going to get to a bunch of stuff.
7: Yeah.
1: But Monsi, I want you and everyone to think of this question I'm about to pose. Pun intended.
46: Because you're a poser, bro. That's why. Everybody says it.
1: In your lifetime, can you think of a photo where you're thinking to yourself, why did I take that picture? Because we got to talk about Caleb Williams.
46: Caleb Williams. We got Midweek Major. Mike, who runs this take. We're going to talk a little style today.
1: Boop.
46: Style and sports. But yeah, we kick it off with you, Fox Sports Radio Nation, 877-99 on Fox, and Caleb Williams. Can I tell you I had an old guy moment, though, when it comes to this?
1: You did.
46: Rich kept talking about...
1: I thought you had an old guy moment where your barber said that his dad was younger than you.
46: So this barber, before we talk about Caleb Williams, this barber I have, his name is Crispy. He's like, yo, man, you're here for a fresh cut. What's up, man? Crispy's here to hook you up.
1: Keep in mind, Covino's
46: barber.
1: He's
46: like,
1: barber.
46: Yo, what's up, my homie Covino, bro? What's up?
1: Yo, big things, Fox Sports Radio.
46: Yo, what's up, big dog? Sit down, have a seat, man. What are we doing, 3-clip? Like, what are we going, 2-clip skin? What you say, man? You want an Edgar or what? Right, so anyway,
1: I love Crispy.
46: He's this young dude, but I feel like...
1: You said he's like 20, right?
46: He's 20. And, you know, when you're not old, but you're not young, you still feel like you speak their language, right? I'm fluent in Weenial. I could still talk his language.
1: Weenial.
46: I know what's going on. I feel kind of cool, right? We do cool things. You get what I'm talking about, though, right? You never know how much older you are because you feel young.
1: Yeah, well, the reality is, you could be in your 30s, 40s, 50s. You still feel in
46: right.
1: your mind like I'm 20-something.
46: Right.
1: So you're thinking like, yo, me and Crispy, we're like similar.
46: Kind of cool. We're broing it up a little bit. I know he's a young dude. So I'd be like, you know, his cool uncle. So I made the mistake. I know I'm older than this kid. He's 20 years old. Cutting hair. We're chopping it up. He's telling me about women he's chasing and concerts he's going to. And I'm like, yeah, man, I'm giving him, you know, cool guy advice. And... he brings up his dad, and they're like, oh, Crispy, man. And I'm thinking, like, you know, his dad is probably my... I'm thinking dad, like, he wears Rockports, like, he's, like, my dad or something. I'm like, how old's your dad, Crispy? He's like, yo, my dad, he's, like, 38. I was like, 38? So I could be your dad's dad.
1: Jesus.
46: I could be your... I was like, I thought we were, like, bros. I could be your grandpa.
1: Your dad's not even 40? Jesus Christ.
46: He's like, yeah, my dad's 38, man. Like, you're, like, way old, bro.
1: I was like, dang, dude.
46: Crispy, time for a new barber. So anyway, yeah, I had another old guy moment where... Rich was talking about this Caleb Williams photo, right?
1: So you mean his seductive, sexy pose in the Chicago Bears' new uniform?
46: So, dude, I go to our social media pages, and I see a picture of Caleb Williams, and it's there. It's him bulge-maxing, right? And he's there bulge-maxing. It's the new trend. And he's spread open. But in the picture I saw, he's wearing pantyhose.
1: Excuse me?
46: And I thought that was the real one. I thought he was doing an ad for like pantyhose or something.
1: And I'm like, Covino, that's not the real one.
46: And Rich is like, that's not the one, you dummy. I'm like, oh, that's fake? So that was there's an AI version of this photo.
1: That is going around. Yes. Yeah.
46: And I thought it was real, man, because everyone keeps talking about this Caleb Williams photo. So when I see the one with pantyhose, I assume that's the one that's getting everybody's attention. Like, oh, I guess he's got to deal with some pantyhose company. That's weird. Because remember, he's very in touch with his feminine roots.
1: That is true.
46: His mom, you know, ran a beauty salon and all that. And he
1: paints
46: gets
1: his
46: nails painted. And, you know, he's very into looking good. And, again, his feminine side, he owns it. He's cool with it. So I thought maybe that was a possibility. I'm here to warn you. Don't be an old guy like me.
1: That's AI. We don't even use, and by the way, don't use the word Photoshop because we poured one out for Photoshop. We don't say that anymore.
46: That's over.
1: Yeah, it's not Photoshop. It's AI. It's fake. But the real photo is the same pose. And
46: he's just wearing football pants.
1: It's got people talking. It's like, why would he, if you're watching the show right now, at Covino and Rich FSR on YouTube, at Covino and Rich FSR.
46: There he is, seductive Caleb.
1: Why is he giving us that sexually seductive Snoop Dogg sort of look about him? Why is he posing that way with a football? That looks like a 1980s like Michael Jackson album cover. You know, there was that phase where all the R&B singers
46: they
1: posed,
46: just laid on their
1: they
46: side.
1: All posed they all posed the same way.
46: Yeah.
1: What is that about? So that's the real photo. Either way, he's bulge maxing and relaxing.
46: Yeah.
1: And we want to know based on that.
46: First of all, I love how you got tricked. The Danny J, Sam, Monsi, are you susceptible to
1: that's not real?
46: Are you susceptible to the random AI trickery?
0: No, because we got burned on our radio show a couple of years ago, and ever since then I've been triple checking everything.
1: All right, but feel me out. If everybody's talking about the Caleb Williams photo,
46: then you
1: right,
46: Google,
1: and they're like,
46: yeah.
1: "Yo, did you see it?" And I look at, and that's what I see. I'm like, "Oh man, yeah, what's he doing there?" I thought that was the one. That was the first one that came up. So he's wearing the actual football uniform, but he's spread eagle. I don't know any other way to describe it. He really is.
46: He's spread bear. He's spread.
1: Yeah. Whatever.
46: Monsi, anytime you get tricked or you feel like you're above this?
32: No, I've been tricked, but I kind of am with Danny G that because I've been tricked,
1: yeah.
32: I maybe think it's real for a second, but if I'm going to send it to someone, then I'm going to check it.
1: Okay.
32: If I'm like not going to talk about it, then I'll just be like, it's real in my head.
1: I brought it up as a warning. Like, don't fall for what I fell for.
46: You weren't here yesterday. You were massaging the feet of who again?
1: Yesterday? George Springer.
46: Yeah, up in Toronto.
1: Yes.
46: We're talking about the introductory press conference for the Padres' new owner.
1: Oh, yeah.
46: And I had to make sure that was real because, you know, Kwanzaa Jones gets up there and she's like, "We're going to win it all." And she's like asking the press to pose for her. I'm like, I got to make sure this is an AI because it was so fun and everything.
32: I love her. And
46: she's
32: I hate
46: great.
32: The Padres.
46: You hate the Padres?
32: I hate
46: she's
32: the Padres.
46: Great.
32: Love
46: but,
32: her.
46: But there wasn't a little party that's like, let me make sure this
1: is
46: real.
1: Yeah, it is a reminder to always like think fake before real. Like
32: but
1: we have to
32: awful.
1: Think opposite.
46: It's unfortunate.
32: Awful.
46: It's unfortunate our default has to be like assume it's fake until I can prove it.
1: Yeah.
46: But hey, Caleb Williams, regardless, that pose is getting a lot of attention. So I ask you, are there photos that you wish you could sort of take back? Because I always think of the Alex Rodriguez 2009 where he's kissing himself in the mirror.
1: Well, because it haunted him every time he did something stupid.
46: Like during that shoot, during that shoot, there was a photographer that was like, "All right, Alex, now what are you going to do?"
1: And he did it.
46: You're going to kiss yourself in the mirror.
32: You know,
46: shirtless.
32: He was happy to do that.
46: With a sleeveless shirt on. He's like, "Are you sure?"
1: You know, it's true.
46: Okay.
1: Because who loved himself?
32: More. That's what I'm saying. Nobody forced him. He probably was the one who designed that picture.
1: He was probably,
32: he's like, I have that creative angle. Let's be real.
46: He was probably like, "Guys, what do you think of this idea?"
32: Yeah, that's what I'm saying.
46: But another one I
1: they
46: was
1: probably
46: think
1: were
46: of.
1: Like, "All right, A-Rod, show us your morning routine." And I was like, you know, he brushed his teeth and he did that.
46: He's like, "Did I kiss myself in the mirror?" Speaking of shortstops, our video producer Spot, and it was quick on the finger, or maybe he has this on standby. The shirtless shortstops, 1997. A-Rod, Jeter, Edgar Renteria, Gonzalez, and Ray Ordonez all posed shirtless together for some reason.
1: I would never expose my puffy pepperoni nipples on the cover of anything.
0: Was it a calendar?
46: You know, it might as well have been. It was an odd choice, but I guess the whole point was look at all these young stud shortstops.
1: Monty, I would have been like this if I was in the. I would have been like. I would have covered. I would have did hand bra. I would have definitely done hand bra.
46: You would have done a Janet Jackson.
1: I would have had Rich cover him like Janet Jackson.
32: There you
1: yeah.
32: go. That's what you would have done.
1: Rich would be behind me.
46: Wait, hold on. Here we go.
1: Yeah. This is how we would do it.
0: Yeah. It's funny you say that too, because I think we've all had pictures, us guys, Monty. Thank goodness this hasn't happened to you and some of the ladies here. But bad lighting will show like the guy's chest. You know what I mean? Like, there's a picture of me, Ben Maller, Eddie Garcia, and Coop, and we're all posed over there by Karis's tech room. And because of the way the lighting was, you could kind of see all of our, you know.
32: Man, like a see-through? You're telling me like sheer?
0: Not sheer, but enough to where like it's noticeable.
46: There was some unflattering man boob action going
0: yes.
46: on?
0: Yes.
1: Yes, correct.
32: Oh, yeah.
46: You know
32: yeah.
46: what I thought was funny?
2: Shadows working against you.
0: Yes.
46: I'll give them props. You know what they did yesterday? Now, they didn't come up with this trend, but Barstool yesterday did that thing where you, in an unflattering way, Photoshop everyone's photo just a little bit
1: And you're like, hey, can I use this press photo? Yeah, cool.
2: You alter the photo.
1: Like, you alter, like, you make their eyes a little bigger.
2: Give someone a bigger nose.
1: Give their forehead another 2 inches. And then to see if people are like, yeah, sure, use it. Or they're like, wait a minute, do I look like that? I think that there's regrettable photos. There's some funny tricks people play on social media. There's
2: Hold on there, hotshot. If we're going to talk about Caleb Williams going viral with this stupid pose, if we're going to talk about Arod. He goes by Arod now, right?
1: Ever since he was wearing those tight pants a few weeks ago.
2: Yeah. You know, if we're going to talk about Arod kissing himself back in, what was that, 20? What year was that when A-Rod did that?
1: 09.
2: Back in 09.
1: Hey, you know what? He won a World Series that year.
2: It was a big year for him.
1: MVP,
2: I'm not
1: going to
2: let you off the hook here. Rich Davis.
1: Well, what did I do?
2: When we first moved out to L.A. officially, right, he's like, he thought he was going to be like the next Pee Wee Herman or something because he joined Groundlings. And then he started doing commercials and stuff like that. So they were like, we need some headshots.
1: Well, hold on. Keep in mind, when I was first living out here in Los Angeles, I didn't have kids yet. My wife and I were newlyweds, and you and I were doing mornings at Sirius XM.
2: Yeah.
1: So come 10 a.m., I was like, what am I going to do with the rest of my day?
2: Rich wanted to be the host of Dickie's Playhouse.
1: I didn't have multiple radio and podcasting jobs. So I had free time. So I was doing a lot of commercial auditions. I think I know where you're going.
2: So they required headshots, right?
1: I sort of want to punch you in the face for bringing this up.
2: And he did, you know, he came in proud one day, like, look at all my headshots.
3: Were they in black and white?
2: And there's all these different poses. Like, here I am wearing my hoodie, and here I am. Like, he had all these different poses.
1: Here I am in, like, this one where I'm, like, I'm in the woods, like, looking up at a tree with, like, a scully on.
2: All of a sudden, he's like, what do you guys think of this one? And it's him with a horse. Like, what is that? So this one doesn't go away. Like, what are you posing for?
1: Bring up this picture. Monty, take a look at your monitor.
3: I don't have a monitor, but I'm going to go look at it. Hold on. Why are you... What, these were your headshots? You got bad advice. You got bad advice. That is not what a headshot is for.
2: I think they were trying to make his head appear smaller, so the only way to do that was to pose him next to a horse.
1: Well, all I'm saying is I hired a photographer, and they're like, hey, we're going to take some photos by this ranch. So, like, bring, like, a flannel shirt.
0: I've seen that picture before on the Carl's page. I thought somebody photoshopped that.
1: You know why, Danny?
2: No,
1: because these ass clowns.
2: They needed to, like, show him more rugged, like he's some sort of cowboy.
1: Yeah, well, they do different when you do the commercial.
0: That looks like a city slicker visiting the petting zoo.
2: You know what? The producers are probably like, this guy just, he's a little foofy, man. How do we manly him up a little bit? I don't know. How about we pose him next to a horse?
1: When I tell you.
3: This is like modeling pictures. These are not headshots.
9: Rich, it's like you grew up in Montana. You're like, these are my high school senior picks.
2: These were his picks,
1: Monty.
3: I just want to make sure we know these are not headshots. This is like modeling picture.
2: Hey, say what you want. That's why he got hired at Wild West City. Yep, he worked weekends as a cowboy.
1: Monty, listen, I booked a lot of stuff.
3: I'm sure you did.
1: I booked stuff,
3: but this would be a like model. This is like a like you know what I'm saying.
2: Don't,
3: a headshot
2: don't use
3: is not
2: the word
3: that.
2: Model and inflate his ego.
3: I'm
2: even
3: just
2: more.
3: Telling you. Okay, so that was my headshot. Okay,
2: a model of what? Horses?
3: No, but
2: is he a merry-go-round model?
3: Yeah, he could be.
9: My Little Pony.
1: Back then, I booked a lot of stuff, you clowns. But I will say,
2: that photo, you agreed to it.
1: I do remember at that time. There was like one where it's like, you know, sit on this pile of hay, take a picture here, put on this flannel shirt. And then someone, they're like, we're at a stable. They ask some person, can you bring out the horse? And I remember thinking like, I guess this won't come back to haunt me.
2: No, that's our favorite one. Yeah, our listeners post it all the time.
1: I mean, so yeah.
2: But the point here is you agreed to do it, right?
1: So the question is, do you have a why did I take that picture moment? And I bet you Caleb Williams, for as confident and as cool as he is, he's probably like, maybe I shouldn't have manspread and put on a seductive face for the new Bears uniform. Like everyone else is like in their shoulder pads, look at all mean. And Caleb's on a couch looking like he's trying to invite you over for an overnight.
2: Is it sensually seductive? What was that Snoop Dogg song?
1: Well, depending on what city you lived in.
2: Yeah.
1: It was either sensual seduction or sexual seduction.
2: Ah, I knew it. That's why I was confused.
1: You were confused because if you lived in a conservative city, that song was called sensual seduction.
2: Sensual seduction.
1: Now, if you lived in like a, you know, a crazy city that has no rules, it was sexual seduction.
2: Now, that's why I'm very reluctant to even smile sometimes when people tell me to, because I'm like, I prefer more of a...
1: That is not a real picture spot.
2: I prefer more of an action shot, or an organic, natural shot. When people tell me to do stupid things, I try to avoid it. As Monty would say, play stupid games, win stupid prizes.
3: Exactly.
2: And those pictures come back to haunt you, man. I have dumb pictures, but they're usually because like someone caught me doing something stupid, not because I agreed to do it. Not because I said, hey, take a photo of me right now, or agreed to let someone take that photo of me. So 877-99 on Fox if you want to contribute, if you want to share your story. I guess the funniest story always wins a prize, right? If you make us laugh or it's a good one, an original one. 877-99 on Fox. We got those grilling aprons, the summer prize packs, the giveaways. But Caleb Williams is the guy today. And look at that. Look. See? Now here's another one. They're taking the photo. If you're not watching our show, they're taking the photo and they're just altering it like he's doing a sp-

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1: Whatever they want,
2: yeah,
1: in that little frame. Those could always haunt you too. We've seen a lot of that with other people and celebrities in the past. All right, so 877-99 on Fox if you want to share your thoughts on Caleb Williams. And of course, don't fall for the pantyhose one. That's fake. And you know, share your story on something you regret agreeing to be photoed.
2: All right. NFL collaborating with another huge brand. There's something we're going to get to in a little bit. Plus, we'll talk more NFL.
1: Oh, you know what else I'll never let someone take a photo of me doing?
2: What?
1: Eating a banana. I know it's just not, it's something's, you know, it's never going to be good. It's never gonna turn out positive.
2: Elaborate.
1: It's in my contract.
2: No headshots of you with a banana, huh?
1: It's in my contract.
2: Okay, fair enough. We are gonna talk about the Little League World Series for a minute because there is a young girl that's dominating, and I love the story, and I think she deserves some props. So we'll get to all that and more next right here on Fox Sports Radio.
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9: Welcome back to Appleton Neuroscience Group Field at Fox City Stadium, the site of this week's away series for the South Bend Cubs, taking on their West Division rival, the Wisconsin Timber Rattlers. Great to have you with us on the South Bend Cubs pregame show. I'm Brendan King. Ty McBride is our studio producer here on Sports Radio WSBT. And if you were with us last night, you heard the series opener finish in a one-run ball game, Wisconsin earning the victory by a final score of 4-3. It was a game last night that the Cubs never led and really felt like from the start the Cubs were always chasing because of two runs scored by the Rattlers in the bottom of the first inning. Wisconsin also had the upper edge early on because they had the services of not one but two Milwaukee Brewers rehabbing pitchers. Jojo Romero, the left-hander, started the game for Wisconsin. He was acquired at the trade deadline by Milwaukee from St. Louis, and he had yet to pitch in a Brewers organization game. He's been hurt since the trade, so last night was his Brewers organization debut, and he pitched the top of the first inning, walking a man, but he did face the minimum, courtesy of a double play that was induced by Wisconsin to end the inning. In the bottom of the first, Wisconsin took the lead. It was a two-run double by Eric Batanti off of Jostin Florentino. Florentino allowed three straight hits in the first inning after striking out the Wisconsin leadoff man. But just as the Cubs were facing Romero, his quick visit on the mound concluded after an inning, and the Rattlers brought in yet another Brewers rehabbing pitcher. It was Milwaukee closer Abner Uribe, a hard thrower. He was dotting the outside edge with 99-mile-per-hour sinkers on the regular, and he was really impressive to watch. He also went a single inning, walking a man. That was Brennan Hudson, and Uribe did not allow a run.

0: one at the time he defended that 2-0 Wisconsin lead. Cubs got themselves back into the game with a pair of runs in the top of the third. Leadoff bomb by Alexi Lumpoy off of Josh Noth, who was the expected starting pitcher last night for Wisconsin before the announcement of the rehabs. Noth's first pitch that he threw was taken deep over the right center field wall by Lumpoy, his second homer in a Cub uniform. Justin Stransky then doubled to the left field wall, and the Cubs capitalized on a couple bad defensive plays by Wisconsin, including an error made by Daniel Dickinson on a ground ball to second by Josiah Hartshorn. Cubs put runners at the corners. The tying run would be played in on a sac fly RBI by Angel Cepeda, and it was 2-2 in the third inning. From there, Josh Noth really settled in. Justin Florentino would eventually work 4 1/3 innings, but he gave up his final tally when he was not on the mound. Eduardo Melendez came into the game for the Cubs out of the bullpen, and Florentino hit a man to lead off the fifth. He was then pulled from the game, and unfortunately, that run came around to score on a double by Sawyer Strohschneider. That tally was charged to Florentino, and he wrapped up his day with the 3 runs allowed in 4 1/3. He did strike out 6, but it was a 3-2 Rattler advantage after 5. Again, Noth was very, very good, especially in the middle innings, including working perfect frames in the 6th and the 7th after the Cubs let him off the hook in the 5th. South Bend left runners at 2nd and 3rd base to end that inning. In the 8th, Josiah Hartshorn stepped up to the plate, launching his 16th home run in a South Bend Cubs uniform. That now places Hartshorn at the top of the list. Single season South Bend Cubs record for most home runs in a single Midwest League season. Hartshorn 16th to the deepest part of the yard in right center, 21st overall. And also with the homer, Hartshorn drove in his 100th total RBI this season between low A Myrtle Beach and high A South Bend. He's got 75 RBIs in a Cub uniform. But again, the Cubs could not capitalize further. They left runners at first and second to end the eighth inning, and ultimately that would be the final chance for South Bend after Jose Meneses, one of the Wisconsin closers, was able to pitch a 1-2-3 ninth to close out the 4-3 final. But as we turn the page to today, we're getting set for game 2 of this series. The Cubs can even things up on the week, and we will also be scoreboard watching through the night as some key West Division and East Division games are being played around the circuit. Right now, the Cubs await their first-round playoff opponent. The Cubs know that they're going to be in the Midwest League postseason, and they know they're going to play on the road on September 8th, but they do not know what ballpark that will be in yet. Likely, it's either going to be the Quad Cities River Bandits or the Beloit Skycarp. Those two are playing each other this week, and last night it was Quad Cities defeating Beloit, so QC has the one-game lead in the West Division. The East saw one team leapfrog another last night due to Great Lakes winning and West Michigan losing. The Loons enter today a half game ahead of the West Michigan Whitecaps for first place in the East, but this is going to be the case for the final 11 regular season games in the Midwest League. This week and next week, those positions can change oftentimes, and we will keep you posted about that here on South Bend Cubs Radio. For now, we'll take a timeout. When we come back, we'll introduce tonight's starting lineups for Game 2 of this 6-game series between the Cubs and the Rattlers. That's coming up next on Sports Radio WSBT.
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0: 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The Cubs' second half record, still a very good 30-25, but due to exceptional work this season in the second half by Beloit and Quad Cities, the Cubs trail the second half by 5 games. Cubs are managed by Daniel Wasinger. Their lineup starts with the first baseman, Josiah Hartshorne. Jose Escobar batting second, playing second. The shortstop, Angel Cepeda, bats third. Cade Snow in left, he'll hit cleanup. The number 5 Cub hitter, catcher, Logan Poteet. Alexi Lumpoy in right field, he'll bat sixth. Third baseman, Matt Holmback in the 7th spot. Lionel Espinoza hits 8th in center. And the number 9 batter making his return back to the Cubs, playing for the first time since April 30th, Cub DH Reggie Preciado. South Bend starting pitcher will make his first Midwest League start today. However, Braden Spears has been a Cub veteran this season. 21 games all out of the bullpen. He'll make his first start in a Cub uniform tonight. Those are the Cubs. These are the Rattlers. Total record, 63-53. Wisconsin is 29-25 in the second half, trying to hold on to their slim playoff hopes. They are managed by Nick Stanley. Their lineup starts with Brewers 2026 second-round pick Sawyer Strohsnyder in center field. He had 3 hits last night. Daniel Dickinson batting second, playing second. Eric Batanti at first base, he'll hit third. Tayden Hall, the DH, hits cleanup. Batting fifth and right, Luis Castillo. Left fielder Tyler Rodriguez hits number 6. Luinian Alostre at shortstop. Juan Baez, the third baseman, hits 8th. And batting 9th, catching Blyberg Diaz. The Wisconsin starting pitcher, 19-year-old right-hander Ethan Dorsey from the northwest Chicago suburbs. He'll make his 3rd start against the South Bend Cubs this season. Starting lineups are presented by Industrial Door of Northern Indiana. We'll take another timeout here on the South Bend Cubs pregame show. And we'll come back next on Sports Radio WSBT.
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0: our national anthem here in Wisconsin tonight. They always perform it a little bit earlier in this ballpark as opposed to other ballparks. And we continue on the South Bend Cubs pregame show. We are set for a 7:40 Eastern time. 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Tonight, calling the balls and strikes is Trevor Stiles. Working the bases, Jose Sandoval. Last bit of housekeeping, the injury report is presented by South Bend Orthopedics. South Bend Orthopedics will get you back in the game, whether that means sports, work, or everyday life. 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A tradition of excellence since 1947. Players on the injured list for the Cubs, outfielder Ethan Conrad, right-handed pitcher Nate Williams. The Cubs did make a roster transaction today. And returning to the South Bend Cubs, right-handed pitcher Jackson Kirkpatrick. That is the only addition today. Elsewhere, a couple departures. First of all, Jose Romero, the right-hander, was released by the Chicago Cubs. And being promoted to the AA Knoxville Smokies was Luis Rujano. Now, unfortunate to report, this is kind of a weird weather thing. Over the horizon, nothing but blue skies and beautiful conditions. But right above the park, there is a dark, large, bulky cloud. And it is spitting out some rain. Right now, the umpires, Trevor Stiles and Jose Sandoval, who we just told you about, meeting with one of the executives here with the Timber Rattlers, along with the managers, Daniel Wasinger and Nick Stanley. It is spinning at the moment. And again, there is a large cloud directly over the stadium, over the in the horizon, blue skies everywhere else. And this has put a wrench into the home plate meeting between the umpires and the managers. And just as we speak now, this literally came out of nowhere. The tarp is being rolled out. I swear, when we went to our last break after introducing the starting lineups, this cloud was not here. This came out of nowhere. I suppose that happens, but they are rolling out the tarp, which means we are probably going to enter a delay. I don't believe it's going to be a long delay. And it shouldn't be a long delay because the radar barely has anything on it. The one blip on the radar is perfectly positioned over Fox City Stadium. Literally. The one piece of precipitation that is on our weather radar that we just looked at, thanks Austin Camello, is right above Fox City Stadium. You can't make it up. And as mentioned, nothing but blue sky and beautifulness in the horizon. But at least what's directly over us, it is a large, mean-looking cloud. And the tarp is currently being put on the field. You can't make this up. And this is going to halt our first pitch for just a little while tonight. I would imagine they're expecting a quick shower. But quick is the key term here. That was a pimple-sized precipitation cell right above the park, at least per what we saw on the weather radar. And I guess once this crosses, we'll be good to go. But obviously they want to put the tarp on to make sure the field is protected and we can play baseball right away. But they just laid out the tarp, and we're going to have to wait just a little bit for baseball tonight. For now, we'll stay with you here on Sports Radio WSBT and complete the pregame show by getting you a scoreboard check presented by South Bend International Airport. Unfortunately, weather has impacted a few other destinations in the Midwest League tonight, including starting in a delay from Midland. The Great Lakes Loons and the Lansing Lugnuts will not start on time. That's a big series in the East Division, with Great Lakes overtaking first place in the East last night due to West Michigan being shut out by Peoria last night 2-0. The Whitecaps lost their division lead, and heading into today, Great Lakes leads West Michigan by a half game in the East Division standings. So that Great Lakes-Lansing game not starting on time. West Michigan did. And right now in the top of the fifth, it's the Whitecaps 1 and the Peoria Chiefs nothing from Grand Rapids. So that's a race that could easily continue to flip and turn every day here as long as it's separated by a half game. But we'll see how long that carries. Top of the first starting late, Fort Wayne hosting Dayton. Also in the top of the first, the Key West Division Series that possibly has the Cubs waiting on their first-round playoff opponent, Beloit visiting Quad Cities in Davenport. Last night it was Quad Cities defeating Beloit, which means after yesterday started as a tie in the West Division second-half rankings, Quad Cities is now the second-half playoff team, at least heading into today. Beloit trying to fight back. QC does have a big league rehabber on the mound tonight. They have former Oriole left-hander John Means pitching for them. Means in his first season with the Royals, and he is pitching against Beloit. So again, that game just started in the top of the first inning. There was already a final today, and can't believe they played a day game after what happened last night in Cedar Rapids. Today, Lake County edged Cedar Rapids 8-7, but as we told you last night on our often scoreboard updates, Lake County beat Cedar Rapids last night 19-18. It was one of the craziest games you're going to see in Midwest League play. Lake County jumped in front 9-0 before the Colonels got back into the game, and eventually it was 10-9 Lake County. Then Lake County had a 6-run fifth inning to go up 16-9. The Colonels got back in it and ultimately led the game for just a moment by scoring 7 runs in the eighth, and then Lake County scored 3 times in the ninth to eventually hold on to win the game 19-18. Today they play another high-scoring one-run game, not as high-scoring as it was last night, but 8-7 Lake County defeats Cedar Rapids today. So with that, Lake County stays in contention in the East Division for now. They have won on back-to-back days. And in the East, which as mentioned is separated by just a half game between Great Lakes and West Michigan, Great Lakes the new leader, Lake County is now 3 games back in the division. So do not put their playoff hopes to bed yet, because next week Great Lakes is going to play Lake County, and that can turn out to be quite a massive series in the East, depending on what happens with the third team in the mix, West Michigan. That's your look at the Midwest League. In the Cub organization, AAA Iowa already complete today. 7-3, the Iowa Cubs beat the Omaha Storm Chasers. This is a little weird. Luke Little, the former South Bend Cub, takes the loss for Omaha. He is now with Kansas City. After Luke was picked up by the Royals after being let go by the Cubs, he struggled. Luke gave up 6 runs in an inning today. Former South Bend Cub Connor Nolan picked up the win. Cole Franklin started 4 2/3 innings of scoreless ball for Cole with 7 strikeouts and was also reading. Shelby Miller pitched out of the bullpen today for the I-Cubs. He, of course, a former big league all-star starting pitcher. He's now with the Cubs trying to reignite his career as a 35-year-old reliever. He threw 98 miles per hour today, is what the report was there in Des Moines. So the Iowa Cubs already with the win. Cole Franklin and Luke Little both on the mound today in that game, but again, both opposing each other today. They are both 2022 Midwest League champions. That's how much things can change in just a few years. In the second, the Myrtle Beach Pelicans are scoreless with the Augusta Green Jackets. And in the top of the first, it's the Knoxville Smokies just getting going against the Biloxi Shuckers. And that is also Cubs Brewers, but double-A style. Cubs Brewers just like we have here in Appleton. Well, as talked about, a lingering, annoying, big gray cloud is right over the stadium. And tonight's game was supposed to start at 7:40. That was all of 60 seconds ago. But the tarp is on the field. It has been spitting a couple sprinkles over the last few minutes. And we are just waiting, I guess, for this big cloud to eventually pass. It kind of looks like a giant UFO mothership that is just hanging over the stadium right now. And it's just staying there. It's not moving. The Cubs are sitting in their dugout, having all kinds of conversations and smiles. The Rattlers are doing the same in their first base dugout, and we will await first pitch. So Here's what we'll do. We'll toss to some rain delay programming. We'll get Ty McBride a moment to get that queued up, and then we will eventually come back with first pitch today. Again, they do not expect this to be a lingering long thing, even though it is taking a good amount of time for this cloud to get out of here. And as mentioned, there are blue skies over in the horizon, so almost that's kind of toying with us here at the start of this expected ball game. But the tarp is on the field. They're expecting a short shower, and then from there, the report is that we'll be good to go for tonight. And ideally, hopefully, that continues to be the case. As last night, we just had a gorgeous night for baseball in terms of weather. Cubs dropped the opener 4-3. And again, after this short rain delay, we'll see if the Cubs can even up this six-game series. We'll keep you posted on anything else we hear, but as mentioned, would be quite shocked if this ends up going further into more delays, because there is no other rain on the radar. Literally, the only blip on that weather radar is this big, thick cloud that's hanging over the stadium right now. So we'll get to some rain delay programming. Would imagine this is going to be a 10 to 20 minute thing, and then we will have baseball for you here on Sports Radio WSBT. Thanks to Ty McBride, I'm Brendan King. We'll go to rain delay programming right now on WSBT Radio.
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10: These guys are sick, man.
11: We told you this was happening. Like, what do you think is going on around the Browns, right? Jimmy Haslam's paying Deshaun Watson all kinds of money. He's mad that he's not gotten anything back from it. But it's your fault that you paid a guy that didn't want to play there, didn't want to play quarterback. You paid him that money. All the legal things he went through, he's never going to be won over by the fans. They booed him this weekend, right, during the game. But you know he's going to start because of that. You're also tanking. You're also trying to clear the quarterback room out for this year for Arch Manning, Dante Moore, maybe Garrett Nussmeier goes back to college and gets back in again. Whatever. You're clearing the decks because you're tanking, right? We know you're tanking. The Dolphins are tanking. The Jets are trying to tank. Other teams, the Falcons, are trying to win, but they're going to wind up tanking, right? This is what's going on. So get that that's what was going to happen. Like, this was not a surprise. It was an inevitability. Doesn't mean you can't be upset about it, but the whole surprise of, oh, Deshaun, no, you know that's going to happen. He's getting paid all this money for not performing, and eventually Jimmy Haslam is going to say, I'm going to put this guy out there at least one more time. And when you're due all this money for this year, for next year, you got dead cap money. Not only was this a bad 5-year contract, it was 5 years of money, but you talk about dead cap money the next couple of years when at least you think we're getting past the contract this year. Like, it's a bad thing. Of course the guy was going to start. I'm really not a lot surprised me, but I am stunned at the reaction that, oh, I can't believe the Browns did this, right? Of course they were going to do it.
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11: Fun fact about this Cyndi Lauper song. First off, it's a cover, right? It's a cover song. And by the way, a little too hot for covers, Iowa Sam. It's batwing weather here in Los Angeles.
24: Bloody hot.
11: Meaning it's extra sticky.
24: It's a cover. I didn't know that.
11: Yeah, it's a cover song. Fox Sports Radio, Covino and Rich. If you're listening to the podcast, Sam is playing Girls Just Want to Have Fun, Cyndi Lauper. But Rich didn't know the lyrics to this song, right? When the Working Day Is Done.
24: Oh, I was a... I never knew it.
11: Like, wait, when
24: the working day is done, oh girls.
25: It was just one of those songs where you kind of mumbled the part you didn't know.
24: Of course. By the way, if you've ever watched that amazing documentary about the night they made We Are the World.
11: Yeah.
25: Yeah.
24: You learn so much about Lionel Richie, Michael Jackson, and Cyndi Lauper, while such a big part of the 80s, you know, not to be mean, her star faded while she was in a room with all people that went on to become legends, but who is bigger than Cyndi Lauper?
11: Like, not many people.
24: Longevity wise, yeah, she wasn't like the rest of them. But in that moment, remember she was also doing like wrestling with Captain Lou Albano.
11: Well, let us realize. And the backstory was she had so much jewelry on, so many like bracelets that she was rattling around, messing up the microphone. They made her take it off.
24: Yeah.
11: All right. So anyway, girls just want to have fun, and it's nice to see them have fun. In the Little League World Series. Again, the story is not Kinley. Kinley Rasmus. She's the daughter of Corey Rasmus and the niece of Corey's brother. Another name you might recognize. I think you might remember it more. Colby Rasmus.
24: Oh, yeah. I know him. I know that name. I kept thinking we were confusing. Remember Rasmussen?
11: No. Dennis Rasmussen? Yeah.
24: No, Rasmus, but hey.
11: Colby Rasmus is her uncle. I think her grandfather was a baseball player too, yeah, Tony Rasmus.
24: Genetics, teaching, nature, nurture, all that stuff. But props to the talented young Kinley Rasmus.
11: Of Alabama.
24: Yeah. She's dominating the Little League World Series. And I did want to point out.
11: Yeah, she looks dominant for real though. She looks like she's not just good for a girl. She's dominant. She's strong. She's pitching at a high level, hitting at a high level, clutch moments, double plays. Like she's playing poised and composed and putting these kids to shame.
24: And there's speculation. What if she's the first big league? Listen, puberty, maturity, size, those things all work against her. I always wished women the best, but the reality is probably not. But what is the opportunity that a woman will eventually get in men's sports? Let's go to your feedback now. Danny G, who we got?
25: Yeah, and before the first call here, Mercer Boy said something I was thinking of in our YouTube chat. He said, don't forget, women have been in auto racing for quite some time.
24: Great answer.
11: Yeah, the Danica Patricks of the world.
24: Auto racing is a good one. My guess of like the four majors, I said a field goal kicker or a punter. Maybe not a punter because it's in-game play like that.
11: Do you think women could ever compete on the level with golf?
24: Driving such a big part of the game, maybe be on the tour. I mean,
25: let's talk to Brian in Virginia. Brian, you got an idea on this?
11: Not bowling. There was an issue there with bowling. Remember that where it was like, why do they have split divisions?
24: There should be one division for bowling. Let women compete. What's up, man?
26: Hey, y'all there?
24: Yeah, we're here. Yeah, what's Brian. Up?
26: Hey, buddy. Yeah, first time, long time listener. That song was perfect, by the way.
24: What's up?
26: Yeah, I grew up playing baseball from Pony all up through high school, and we wound up in the semi-quarterfinal All-Stars against Camp Hill. I was playing in Pennsylvania, And there was a girl, her name was Amanda, and it reminds me of the Bad News Bears all over.
11: Yeah.
26: And this girl smoked us through the cycle for the first two. We went through the cycle. First two, we could not hit off this girl.
11: Wow.
26: And then she turns around, hits a double, a triple, home run.
11: Wow.
26: So girls can play.
11: You got to love it. It's like I just watched Mighty Ducks with my kiddos. And remember the goalie, the girl that like would fill in for Goldberg? And remember they had the figure skater that was on Mighty Ducks? I know it's Mighty Ducks, but I just wonder, will there be a time where a woman breaks through professionally? Because it is so tough for any dude to break through professionally. Like, that ceiling, that is so tricky. So I think field goal kicker is my answer.
25: All right, let's go to Milwaukee. Barry.
11: What's up, Bear?
9: Hey, man. How you doing, man? Long time fan.
11: Oh, thanks, man.
14: Thank you, man.
9: And here's my thing with sports and everything going on. And, like, I'm all for the women's sports, the Enos Kanter story that's like mad crazy, yo.
11: Yeah, agreed.
9: Visually, I pick baseball because it's a moment in time. Let's be real, fellas. I could see a female. There may be a female pitcher out there that could pitch a 100-mile-per-hour fastball.
11: Yeah.
9: You know, if not, you know, just like there's 6 feet, you know, there's women the size of power forwards. No disrespect. Why not baseball? I think it'd be
14: interesting.
9: It is
14: a skill game. There's a lot of little dudes. Look at Jose Altuve.
11: Yeah, you're right. Size means the least in baseball, right? Because there's big fat guys, there's skinny guys, there's tiny guys.
14: There's these wiry slap hitting dudes that play the game, you know? Yeah. It's not a bad angle on it.
11: Yeah. I do think that baseball, field goal kicker in baseball might be the one, but I don't know if it's a pitcher though. I hate the idea that you need to throw 100 nowadays to get a look. Like, the Maddoxes of the world wouldn't even get scouted nowadays.
14: Mm-hmm.
11: So, I don't know. Could a woman throw 100 just based on female genetics? I don't know. One more, Danny.
25: Yeah, let's wrap this. Tony in Colorado, you got 30 seconds.
11: What's up, Tone?
16: Oh, no problem. I just wanted to one-up Covino's lose-lose situation. My nephew was a 60-pound wrestler at 8 years old and drew a girl who had to get out of her wheelchair to start the match.
11: Oh, no.
25: Oh.
11: How do you compete there? No, I was going to say. I almost feel like, you know what, Danny, put this guy on hold. Give his nephew a prize for having to deal with that uncomfortable situation.
14: Right, I know, exactly.
25: Serious. Hang on the line, Tony.
14: Thanks for all the calls. We still got Mike, who runs his take, and Midweek Major coming up.
11: Plus, some NFL collaborations I think are pretty cool. In fact, we're going to decide, is your team, did they hit the jackpot in this collaboration? We'll get to that next right here. CNR on FSR. Hang tight.
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28: What's that sound?
3: This is the show that has two pros and a cup of Joe.
29: Who is Joe?
3: LeVar Arrington, Brady Quinn, and Jonas Knox.
11: So apparently, Joe, as we'll refer to him, two pros and a cup of Joe York, responded to this ad three times. The first two times, there were no replies.
30: No success.
11: Third time was the charm.
31: That just tells me he's persistent. And I like that.
11: Exactly.
31: I like that about him.
11: I'm with you. Like, I think, look,
1: If the undercover cop wasn't so rude the first couple of times, this probably isn't that big of a deal. Like, we get this whole thing taken care of, you get your $140, and we move on with our lives and get ready for the season. But instead, the guy's out, you know, $140 and more because of the fine.
2: Shows up in the rental car to the park.
1: Was it Avis? Did Avis get I think they caught a stray.
2: They shouted him out. Said, "Go pull to the main road. Come meet me at the main road."
5: I do appreciate how everyone's trying to wash their hands of the situation. You know, you got the trailer park owner. He's like, whoa, wait a second. This sort of activity does not go on here. It's like,
2: it wasn't even a real lot.
1: Right.
2: We've never even heard of the lot that they mentioned.
1: Mm-hmm. Trailer parks are a private truck stop. You know what goes on there?
2: It's a campground, bro. Come on. Just they would never call that the projects.
5: This NFL offseason couldn't get any better. All right?
2: Oh,
5: I mean,
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11: LSU is fast becoming the Raiders of college sports because a Louisiana judge granted R.J. Lewis, you can play for LSU this season, despite the fact you have signed multiple NBA contracts. You know, this is the thing. I love the fact that this is now what college sports has to wear. All of their defiance, and we're going to worm our way around any kind of rule. We have no leadership. We're just going to go for the money and despite the fact this is how we are very much okay with living this life, living 5 minutes at a time, right? Like Vin Diesel in Fast and Furious, living my life a quarter mile at a time. College sports lives a quarter mile at a time because it changes so much.
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0: Here's what you need to know.
1: In college football, ACC athletic directors met today, and there's momentum for the ACC to join the Big Ten and SEC in banning NFL players. ESPN reports that SEC schools that bring back NFL, NBA, or WNBA players to their programs will face steep discipline under a new policy unanimously approved by the conference's 16 members. The penalties include a half-season suspension for a coach, a fine that matches 50% of the sport's annual budget, and revocation of league voting rights. The NFL has eliminated the Pro Bowl games. The focus will now shift to celebrating the honor of being a Pro Bowl selection. Giants wide receiver Calvin Austin suffered a torn ACL during Tuesday's practice. He will be sidelined for the entire 2026 season. In baseball, Kyle Schwarber is the first player to reach 40 home runs as the Phillies are blanking the Mariners 6-0 bottom of the seventh inning in Seattle. I'm Monty Bolaños.
2: Consideration for others is an important factor in good office manners.
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13: What?
11: Yeah.
5: I'm still doing my hair. Aquanet. Steve Covino and Rich Davis, Danny G and Sam, Monty's hanging. And oh yeah, I think I see Cold Stone Mike entering the building.
11: He's doing his hair.
5: Yeah. He's got one hair like Charlie Brown. He's like an old Charlie Brown kind of guy. Mike, who runs this take, all right, he's got a hot take we discussed, plus midweek major this hour. And maybe some prizes if Danny G's in a good mood. I don't know. Steve Covino, Rich Davis.
14: Yeah, I'm always
5: Monty,
14: in a good mood.
5: And all the people in Toronto, I had a great time out there. Thank you, guys. If you missed the show yesterday, just check the podcast. Search everything Covino and Rich. Let's roll. Now, Rich, to wrap up our previous discussion.
11: Yep.
5: There is that sense, though, of shock that there's girls in Little League.